0: 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Go behind the music and inside the story of Frankie Valli and the Four Seasons. 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

0: The Boys Are Back, as Jersey Boys returns for its 20th anniversary tour. Go behind the music and inside the story of Frankie Valli and the Four Seasons. 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
2: Ooh, baby, I'm losing you.
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0: The boys are back as Jersey Boys returns for its 20th anniversary tour. 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

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Another hour of street corner sounds starts right now.

0: the boys are back as Jersey Boys returns for its 20th anniversary tour. Go behind the music and inside the story of Frankie Valli and the Four Seasons. Jersey Boys. Oh, what a night. 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
1: 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Celebrating 40 years of Temptations and Four Tops. 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

0: The boys are back as Jersey Boys returns for its 20th anniversary tour. 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

0: The Boys Are Back, as Jersey Boys returns for its 20th anniversary tour. Go behind the music and inside the story of Frankie Valli and the Four Seasons. Jersey Boys. Oh, what a night. 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

0: 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You're afraid to present me to the friends in your saddle.
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0: Well, darling, I guess it's best that we should part.
1: That's the glory.
0: But how soon you forget the fine, fine things you've done. And how just a little taste of success has gone straight.

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0: 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The third, the king, the joke of the deck. You ended your letter in close. Please sign my check. Why, you fool. 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

0: The Boys Are Back, as Jersey Boys returns for its 20th anniversary tour. Go behind the music and inside the story of Frankie Valli and the Four Seasons. Jersey Boys. 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Playing State Theater, New Jersey, October 16th and 17th. 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
4: 290. This is WMTR Ion weather forecast for your Friday night. Skies will be clear, temperatures chilly. Overnight lows from 43 to 48. Saturday sunshine up near 70 on north winds. The clouds move in at night, 53, and some showers and possibly some thunderstorms by later Sunday and Sunday night. Highs for the day, 68. Some leftover showers Monday, then clearing 71. Nice weather for the remainder of next week. I'm meteorologist Steve Pelletieri reporting IonWeather.com on Classic Oldies WMTR.

0: The boys are back as Jersey Boys returns for its 20th anniversary tour. 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

0: Penn State Nittany Lion football plays here. 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
2: This is WMDR Iron Weather Forecast for your Friday night. Skies will be clear, temperatures chilly. Overnight lows from 43 to 48. Saturday sunshine up near 70 on north winds. The clouds move in at night, 53, and some showers and possibly some thunderstorms by later Sunday and Sunday night. Highs for the day, 68. Some leftover showers Monday, then clearing 71. Nice weather for the remainder of next week. I'm meteorologist Steve Pelletier reporting IonWeather.com on Classic Oldies WMTR.

0: The Boys Are Back, as Jersey Boys returns for its 20th anniversary tour. Go behind the music and inside the story of Frankie Valli and the Four Seasons. Jersey Boys. Oh, what a night. 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

0: The boys are back as Jersey Boys returns for its 20th anniversary tour. Go behind the music and inside the story of Frankie Valli and the Four Seasons. 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
1: 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Celebrating 40 years of Temptations and Four Tops. 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

0: If the Righteous Brothers, the Everly Brothers, and the Smothers Brothers all came to an intersection at the same time, who would have the right of way? 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

0: Inside the story of Frankie Valli and the Four Seasons. 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
1: The boys are back as Jersey Boys returns for its 20th anniversary tour. 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

0: The Boys Are Back, as Jersey Boys returns for its 20th anniversary tour. 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Oh, what a night. 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

0: 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They should not be considered specific advice or recommendations for any individual. The views and opinions expressed on your financial future are not necessarily those of the staff and management of this station. Management has not investigated the claims made in the commercials that may air during this program. As always, it is advisable to consult a professional before making a major financial decision.
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3: Hello, everybody, and welcome to Your Financial Future. My name is Doug Chapman. My partner's Mike Bonaccorso. What's going on there, Michael?
4: Doug, I'm doing well. How about yourself, bud?
3: Hey, I'm doing good, man. We're in October here.
4: Rocktober.
3: Rocktober. You start working on your Halloween costume yet?
4: Oh, yeah.
3: What are you going to be this year?
4: Financial advisor.
3: Ah! I like it. Not very creative, but I like it.
4: Throw the suit and tie on. I'm good to go.
3: Yeah, there you go. All right. I like it. So all kidding aside, like, we are into the final quarter of the year here, Mike. It's crazy, right? And the quarter shut down at the end of September, and still having a solid year. Market's been challenged a little bit recently, specifically the Dow. The Dow's been, challenged. It's off its highs. It's still up almost 6.5% for the year, but it was up, about 11% at one point. So we've given some back there. But as far as the S&P 500 and the NASDAQ goes, the NASDAQ, I believe we're sitting around all-time highs again, and the same with the S&P 500. The NASDAQ is up, roughly 18% for the year, and the S&P 500 is up almost 14%.
4: Yeah, I mean, that's pretty much says it all. My opinion, I think September of October have just been terrible for the market. And I don't mean necessarily terrible that the numbers are all that bad, but just, the action, like you said, the Dow getting hit and type of thing. And it feels like we're going into now from what was a broad across the board up year. And that's why some of the numbers are still decent years. I mean,
3: still great year numbers out there.
4: Yeah. But the point being is it's starting to become a very selective stock pickers market. You know what I'm saying?
3: Yes.
4: Certain areas are certainly outproducing, other areas of the market. Certain, what am I looking for?
3: Sectors.
4: There you go. Yeah. Yep. Thank you, Doug. So sectors, like there's certain areas that are really getting beat up and certain areas that are certainly booming. And I think it's really starting to separate from each other over the last month and a half.
3: There's periods of time when we feel as though we identify when active management is very beneficial versus passive management. And there's sometimes when passive management is, a better option than active management. I think we're in one of those periods of time right now where active management can really, bring some benefit to some people here if we have good managers on there.
4: I agree. I mean, this is the glaring example of active management and how it would in this type of environment that we're in with everything going on. Okay, so it's the middle of October, and we have the midterms coming up in 2 or 3 weeks, whatever it may be, 3 weeks, I guess.
3: And I think it's like the early
4: first week of November. So
3: yeah.
4: So whatever, 2 weeks, 3 weeks up here in October. Also, you have earnings coming out for September 30th, which you'll really start seeing more next week. And that'll be interesting because that's going to have an effect on the markets, I feel, how have they done in this environment, these companies? I think there's companies getting beat up and maybe not so. They shouldn't be getting beat up. Their businesses are still fine and intact.
3: You mean their stock price is getting beat
4: up? Stock prices are getting beat up. And then, when companies report earnings, they say, no, we did, as of September 30th, everything's as we thought it would. That could change some course there. And I think also, Doug, I think the big thing is, like you and I have said for years, earnings are rearview mirror. What happened July 1 through September 30th. I want to hear what they got to say going forward, you know, into, because now we're talking 2027.
2: Yeah.
4: I mean, well, we're close enough now to start hearing about 2027.
2: Yeah, I think my gut tells me we're still going to see good earnings, you know, coming through. I just really, really believe that. I think that companies have found a way, even during challenging times, to make money. So I think that that's, you know, that's a good thing. And the reality of the situation is, Mike, now we've told, so the Dow's gotten hit like recently, right? And we've been telling people, folks, we've been telling you for a while now, you really need to pay attention to your portfolios here because you could have a lot more risk in it than is appropriate or that you even realize. That's the big one, Mike, is that you have more risk than you may realize. And when you see, for an example, of the Dow that gets, you know, pulled down here some 5% or so, that can happen in all the indexes, right? And in fact, it did start to happen, and the indexes rallied back again, meaning the S&P 500 and the NASDAQ. But, you know, we're less than 90 days away from the end of the year here. And are you doing the right things with your funds? Because the other thing that I think we're going to, I'm anticipating that we're going to see here, Mike, is I think that we're going to see mutual funds pay out very big capital gains this year. And I think people need to pay attention to their portfolios today and let us take a look at it for you and see if we can help avoid or offset some capital gain payments that people are going to be getting.
4: Yes, agreed. And, you know, Doug, again, with three solid years of market action coming into 2026, and so far this year certainly being solid, as you indicated, you're talking almost 4 years of gains and funds, and it's going to create, I think, quite a capital gain stream for people.
2: Yeah, well, we've seen some capital gains estimates from some of the mutual fund companies already, and there are some significant capital gains that are projected to be paid out. Now, listen, is capital gains getting paid out the end of the world? No, not really. But, you know, because we're making, it means that we're making money, but, you know, nobody likes to pay the taxes. And if you can be smart about it and handle it appropriately, well, that makes the most sense. And that's what we're advocating for people here.
4: Yeah. And also, Doug, you know, we've had a year also too that not all areas have boomed, like bond market has struggled.
2: Yeah.
4: You know, so you may have a portfolio with some bonds that may be showing, you know, some losses that you may be able to offset against some gains. So it's certainly a year that you have to go through your portfolio for a lot of reasons, not only for, you know, like market risk or market gain for that matter, but also tax purposes. So it's a great time of year. And like you said, Doug, it's already, you know, we're into the fourth quarter, you know, halfway through October. And, you know, these are things that need to be done. My other concern you also have out there, Doug, is that, you know, right now, the market's being propped up by certain sectors. Well, what happens if these sectors let go a little bit?
2: Right.
4: And they're not as dominant or not as strong going forward, you know? So there's a conversation to be had. And you know what, Doug? It's taking prudent steps to your investments, whether it be, what do I own? Why do I own it? What's my investment risk? What's my time horizon? What am I expecting? What's my tax situation? I think that's a great conversation any day of the week.
2: Well, it is. And you know what the thing that bothers me so, Mike, is that every year I feel like we come on in October and we start talking about this stuff, but most people just miss the opportunities. Like, they

0: and since you and I've been doing the show.
1: It really has been. And, you know, it's just each year a few people will call up and take advantage of it. But this is something that almost all of you should be, you know, taking advantage of. And what I'm saying about taking advantage of is let us do our, you know, our year-end review outlook for you. You know, that's we'll run the numbers with you and see exactly where you stand. And, you know, there's a couple of moves that people should keep on, you know, the front of their brain here going into the end of the year. Number one, not in any particular order, but one of them is Roth conversion. Right. Is it a good year for you to do a Roth conversion? Now, a lot of that will depend on your own personal circumstance. Many people in 2025 may have retired from their job and took a severance package. So their income is very low in 2026. So they could take advantage of a Roth conversion as one example out there. You should look at doing tax loss harvesting. That's what we were just, you know, talking about. And then, Mike, another big one is the required minimal distribution, the RMDs, from your retirement accounts if you reached the magical age this year. Because, you know, they all have a December 31st deadline on them. The penalties for not taking the right RMD is brutal.
0: Yeah. You know, Doug, I want to get back to the Roth conversion real quick. You and I will get asked that. Should I convert?
1: Right.
0: And we'll even get people after this show's played and aired that'll say, "Oh, Mike, I heard you say, should I do that?" And I'm currently working with two clients that the discussion started during the year. And it's funny that you say it. One of them is a gentleman that lost his job and income will be down and all that. And I just want to, how I attack it or how I handle this. To me, it's a tax strategy implication that has to be known. You have to know before you decide, before you come to me and say, should I do that? What are your income numbers? What do your numbers look like? What are they projected to be for the year to see if it makes sense or doesn't make sense? It's not across the board. Well, everybody should run and do this.
1: No,
0: or Doug's
1: correct.
0: Doing it, so that means Mike should do it. No, it's like you were saying, Doug, maybe your income's down. Maybe you lost a job. Maybe you're retired. You know, different reasons why, but it's really, you got to have your income numbers and what it looks like for this year before you can even have that conversation.
1: Yeah, you absolutely do. And
0: most people don't do that.
1: Yeah, they don't. Yeah. And that's where, you know, that's where we come into play. And that's like a value add that we bring to the people out there, is to have this conversation with them and say, okay, if you convert this, what are the pros and cons of it? And, you know, and then take a look at it. And it is a one-on-one case-by-case circumstance and situation. There is no blanket. We don't feel as though there's any good blanket answer to that question, should I convert or not convert? But it is something that is absolutely worth looking at, because there's been circumstances over the years that, you know, since Roth came in and conversions were allowed, where we have seen people where their income for the year, basically after the standard deductions and everything, is zero. So they have a lot of room to make a Roth conversion here with very little tax liability. So it can happen out there, and it's something that you definitely want to, you know, take a look at and see, you know, what's going on. But you do have to be careful about it, because, you know, one of the other implications, negative implications it could have, is it could increase your Medicare premiums if you don't watch what you're doing.
0: Yeah, and then another thing I want to talk about that you're saying about things to visit this time of year is the required minimum distribution.
1: Yeah.
0: And, you know, okay, so people, they know, okay, I turned 73 this year. I'm supposed to do that thing, they'll say. And I think there's more to it. Yes, there's a calculation that we will do for you.
1: Right.
0: Right. Because people don't know how to do the calculation. But I also feel there's a strategy to it.
1: Sure.
0: Okay. Especially if you're working with multiple retirement accounts. Okay. And, you know, where does the money come from? Assets that are performing, not performing, what makes most sense? What assets are labeled maybe for, you know, some sort of an income strategy down the road versus just a growth strategy?
1: Mm-hmm.
0: There's a strategy to it to make a prudent decision on where do I take this money from? So I think the first thing is the calculation.
1: Right.
0: Right? How much? What are we talking about? How much do I need to do? and then B is

0: is what's the strategy and what assets get sold to complete that satisfaction with the IRS.
1: Yeah, you know, Mike, one of the things that people often don't understand is your required minimal distribution, you can aggregate the number. So in other words, what I'm telling you is, folks, if you have four different retirement accounts and you have to take $10,000 out of this one, $5,000 out of the other one, $8,000 out of the other one, I just made the math hard on myself, and $10,000 on another one, right? So that distribution would be about $33,000, right? So if you had to take $33,000 out, you don't have to take it out of each one of those accounts. You can take it out of one of the accounts. So a lot of times what we look for is the least performing, the worst performing asset, and say, all right, let's get rid of that and, you know, satisfy our required minimal distribution. So while each account gives you its individual number as far as the IRS is concerned, you can add those all together and say, okay, I'm supposed to take out this much. You don't have to take a certain amount out of each account. You just have to take a total amount out. And that's a very important thing that's overlooked too.
0: Yeah. And what happens, Doug, is where people go wrong is they'll have three or four retirement accounts and they'll get a letter in the mail from that retirement company saying you've reached the age, you know, you need to take a required minimum distribution, and sometimes even tell you what the number is out of that account.
1: Right. Most often.
0: And people just automatically think, okay, well, I heard from this one, I need to do that. I need to do this one. Not the case, like you're saying. It could be just satisfy it. They don't care if it's one account, two accounts, all accounts, right?
1: Right.
0: But that's where the strategy comes in of, well, where do I want to take this from? What do things look like? And I'm not going to get into the strategies, but I could go on here for the full hour.
1: Well, and the strategy is different for each person,
0: yeah,
1: right?
0: Yeah. So that's something too I just wanted to bring up as a...
1: Well, it's important. And then the other side of that, Mike, is that if you botch it, if you make a mistake, the penalty can be upwards of 50% of the distribution. So if you were supposed to take 30 out and you botched it, I mean, you could have a penalty of some $15,000 in many circumstances.
0: And where I find the biggest mistake comes, Doug, calling it the botch, if you will, it's not that they per se calculate it wrong. People just forget to take it.
1: Well, they forget to take it.
0: You know, how many times we've heard from people, they've called us after the fact. Oh, you know, I have this. I didn't take it. What should I ask?
1: Yeah, well, that doesn't happen here.
0: No. I'm saying,
1: right.
0: People just calling us after the fact, and all of a sudden they feel like they're, what should I do? How should I handle it? You know, they're asking for advice on what to do because I forgot.
1: Yeah. And well, you know what one of the other big culprits is, Mike? People don't open their mail. Yeah. Right?
0: No news. No news. Goodness.
1: Well, they get, you know, there's a lot of, how many times have people come in? New clients have come in to us. We encourage all our clients to open their mail, open their thing. But how many times have we had new clients come in and bring in stacks of envelopes that have never been opened?
0: Yeah.
1: Right? So, I mean, you could be getting, you might just assume that it's a statement from an account, and you're like, I'm not doing anything with this anyway, I'm not going to look. But it could have been an information piece to tell you, you know, about your required minimal distribution, for example, that you had to take this amount of money out. And if you ignore that or don't pay attention to it, that's where the problems come into play.
0: Absolutely.
1: All right, we're going to hop to a break. We will be right back, folks.
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3: 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We'll make a house call. We're modern day. 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But we can't call you. 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And the number to do that is 855-262-3722. That number again is 855-262-3722. Mike, I had a conversation with somebody this week. Excuse me. And, you know, they came up to me, and it resonated with what I said to them, with them. And the question was this. They came up and they said to me, can you review my investment portfolio? And I said, sure, I'd love to. Do you have a portfolio and a plan, or do you just have a portfolio? Sure. And they were like, well, what do you mean in a plan? I said, well, the portfolio should really be a tool for the plan, right? That should be the thing. And they're like, no, I don't. I just have some investments. You know something? That resonated with them. That resonated with me. There's so many people out there listening to the show right now without a strategy or a plan in place, man. They just have money in investments.
0: Yeah, that's a very high percentage. I don't know what that percentage would be of, you know, money invested. But so many folks, basically, I mean, I don't know. I was going to say, basically, if you're out there and you're, I guess, going it alone, but I don't know if that's really fair either, because I know there's people that have money with various...
1: Well, investment salespeople.
0: Yes. And it's not tied into an entirety, the plan. And, you know, Doug, that's what we do, right? We put it all together, all your money. How's your money working? Does this make sense? You know, put a plan in place, or what's your stated goals? What's your risk? All that stuff. That's part of our planning. But what I find is folks buy, like you've said for years, right? You really harped this for years. Going up to somebody and just saying, I'm going to give you money.
1: Right.
0: Or somebody makes a recommendation to you without knowing the rest of your financial situation or the rest of your investments, how they're invested, is really a red flag.
1: It's malpractice.
0: Yeah.
1: I think.
0: Yeah.
1: You know, if you're working with an advisor right now, here's the test. Like, we always used to throw this out. I'm just throw it right out now. You're working with somebody right now and you want to do a little test with them to see, you know, how's the relationship here? Do they really care? Or are they just in it for, you know, creating a transaction? Just call them up, tell them that you've got $25,000 and you'd like to buy and pick up any random investment that you want. And if they say okay, like, tell them you'll get back to them.
0: Yeah.
1: Because they should be asking you, well, why do you want to buy that investment? What is it about that investment that you know, that you find appealing? You know, we have a plan here together. I'm not too sure that investment fits into our plan. Or, you know, want to know something? That's a good suggestion. I didn't think about that. That's a good investment to add into our plan. Like, there has to be a conversation around it.
0: Yeah, and I think one of the biggest things is what is your cash position?
1: Right.
0: You know, like, how does this all play in? And because I've seen people, when it comes to managing their cash position, really, you know, what do I have in the bank type of thing, either over conservative or over aggressive. You get what I'm saying? Mm-hmm. Like I've seen people say, oh, I'm just making up a number and every case is different. Oh, I have $40,000 in cash. Oh, should I give you 25? you know, I don't know. You know what I'm saying? Like,
1: we need to talk about
0: that. Right, we need to talk about this. Then there's people who say, oh, I have $200,000 in the bank and they're never going to use it, and thinking I need $200,000 in the bank for no purpose at all. So when it comes to cash, I find that people are either too aggressive, over conservative, getting back to investment salesmen's, like just buying things. And I see that, you know where I see that? It's so rampant. At the banks.
1: Oh, also at the big wirehouses too.
0: Yeah, but like folks get, you know, the minute you get some money in your bank account,
1: they're all over you.
0: The tellers are, oh, you should really go talk to so-and-so and sit and they want that money out of the account and into an investment. And and where does that piece of the, and Doug, year after year, time after time, you and I have sat here and met new people coming in, and I've seen people like, here, I have this. I just put $200,000 into this at the bank.
1: Right.
0: Should I have done that? That's too late.
1: Yeah, in most cases.
0: In most cases. You get what I'm saying? Like, we should have had that conversation. Is this appropriate for me before?
1: Right.
0: You know.
1: But you're right about the, you know, the banks, Mike, because that, again, just an example of very few places that really sit down and get to know your entire situation. They just want to work with that amount of money that is in, you know, that bank account, you know, right at that point in time. And that's not a good thing at all to do. You know, you really have to. I brought on a client last year, 2025, with several million dollars. New client of mine, great guy. And the reason that he brought the accounts over was because when we sat down to meet, I didn't talk to him about his investments. I talked to him about his goals and his objectives and his liabilities. And I'm just going to give you a perfect example. He had a mortgage that still had a rate at the period of time when we met him that was way higher than it should have been. And I said to him, how come this was never addressed? Like, why did you never refinance this loan down? And he said to me, well, the guy who I was working with never brought it up to me. And it's a doctor. The guy's a doctor. The client's a doctor. He's a busy guy. And he's like, the guy never brought it up to me. And I said, well, you know, that's a problem. We're not in a mortgage business, but we look at all this kind of stuff. And you have to say, you know, where are you here or where are you there? And then I also brought up to them, well, let's take a look at your wills and your estate plan. And again, another question. Well, how come the other guy? And then, you know, I can't answer that question for you. Like, I don't know why the current advisor didn't talk to you about this stuff. But for us at Wealth Management Group, these are the bedrocks. Like, that's the root of what should be done, the plan, and then the investments and everything else are just tools to accomplish that. So you have people out there, you have wealthy people out there, some of who are listening to this show right now, that have several million dollars without a bona fide overall financial plan in place. And they're to a degree happy with their portfolios because they've performed well, the market has done well. But that's great, but what good is it, you know, if it's not working together with your overall strategy? So that's what's really, you know, bothering me is the number of people out there who have a portfolio but don't have a plan.
0: Yeah, and sometimes, Doug, one of the biggest, you know, blind spots I have is trying to know what you don't know, if that makes sense.
1: Well,
0: you know, and what I mean by that is people come through the door all the time wanting to become a new client. They're a new client. And they're successful.
1: Sure.
0: We're not saying we make you successful. But the point is like you said, though, Doug, it's just putting a plan in place. And like you said, whether it's a high mortgage and paying it off.
1: Right.
0: And saving that mortgage interest expense. Right. That's, to me, I call that not knowing, right? It's almost like phantom dollars of like, well, how much should I really save by doing that? But if I just kept doing what I'm doing, okay, yeah, I'm successful. You know, I have money, you know, all that. But yeah, but you're wasting, there's a big circle around that. That's interest expense out the door. Or like we've been talking about at the beginning of the show, going through your portfolio now in the final quarter of the year and setting off any tax losses to offset some capital gains. That's another area that you could just go buy and not do it, and life will go on.
1: Well, most will.
0: You know what I'm saying? And if you got $1 million in that account, it's still going to say $1 million in the account.
1: Yep.
0: But you just blew an opportunity at saving X thousands and thousands of dollars maybe. So it's the toughest thing about the financial world is, you know, you don't know what you don't know, and people don't know what to do. And that's what we try to bring awareness to. And you're talking about investing or not investing, and how many times we've paid off mortgages, how many times have we built cash positions? I've told people 1,000 times, like we're going through all their numbers, and they'll say, what should I do with this money? I'll say, you need to build your cash position.
1: Right.
0: We need to build some real strength there. Like, don't get me wrong, you got some money there, but we need to get stronger there. So these are the type of conversations you should be having when it comes to your financial investments, because your money in the bank's investment. You know what I'm saying? It's not just investments like how did the stock market do?
1: Well, it's your financial life.
0: Right.
1: Right? It's your flow of money. Like what's your flow of money? What's going on in your life related to your flow of money, and how's it being handled? And, you know, great point, Mike. There's been many times when people have come up to us with very, very strong investment portfolios, but very weak cash positions. And that's not a great circumstance to be in. We're big advocates of, you know, you need to have a cash reserve out there, because you don't want to be, If an emergency comes up and you need money, you don't want to be pushed to sell an investment, because it might not be a good time, you know, to sell that investment. So you don't want to be pushed to do that, but you want to have a strong cash position. And it's really something that has to be looked at. And now one of the additional things that has really become glaring is inheritance planning. The value of your estates, folks, the value of the stuff that you own is probably the highest it's ever been. When you combine together the increases that we've seen in real estate value.
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1: The performance of the markets over the past 5-10 years, your net worth, what you're worth, the total of your stuff that you own is probably at the highest level it's ever been. And for many of you out there, at a level higher than you ever imagined you would accomplish in your lifetime. Are you being a good steward with that money? And is your planning set up properly so that when the day comes and you're not here anymore, and that money's got to go to the people or the places that you want it to go, is it going to go efficiently and tax effectively? And is the person or people receiving it mature enough, smart enough, educated enough, what have you, to handle receiving that large value and that large sum of money? And in many circumstances, the answer is a glaring no.
0: Yeah. And you know what, Doug? When I see quite a bit of wealth being passed down through the generations, and I'm just, you know, yeah, we're professionals, you know, in seeing it. But from a personal standpoint, I'm just into legacy money.
1: Me too.
0: You know, like I want to see that money go from the parents to the son. I want to see them have more than what it was than what they inherited.
1: You bet.
0: Whether it be 5 years, 10 years, 20 years down the road. I mean, I really feel there's such an opportunity to do that. And I always just cringe when I see money being passed down and it's, you know, they're cashing it out to children and they're taking it and they're, you know, lump summing it, if you will, and whatever their issues may be, I just cringe. I think the inheritance is so large now that legacy money has to be the way that estates get managed. You know, and again, there's nothing that's blanket across the board. I get that. You know, so but I think that should be the common goal of somebody sitting on a nice estate.
1: Mike, there are people out there in all different phases of this, of what I'm going to try to explain here or articulate now. Is there's people listening to this show right now that have $500,000. That's the first person ever in their family to have $500,000.
0: Yeah.
1: Right? There is. Right? You are the first person to accumulate that sort of financial money. Now, there's also people out there that you are the first person in your family to have $1 million. You're the first person in your family to have $5 million, $10 million, $20 million, $50 million. You're the first person to come through that. Now, is your family going to be set up, and are you going to set it up so that that leads to future financial successes for your heirs when you're no longer here? Or is it going to be set up so that can just get deteriorated again and they could start the cycle all over? And what we're seeing with people who we work with is a lot of success in setting up these strategies and plans so that when the unfortunate day comes, and believe me, we're living for you today. There's no doubt about it, right? But we're going to plan for tomorrow because it's prudent and it's the right thing to do. And to not do it is kind of crazy. Now, there's several reasons why people don't do it. And one of the big reasons is the lack of understanding of what's going to happen. And then the other thing that I think is a big reason is because they're afraid that their children won't be able to handle the money. So they just are ignoring it and not addressing it.
0: Correct. Yeah, they can't visualize what's going to happen after they're gone to their money based upon children, what they've done, lifestyle, knowledge, call it what you may, but they feel the person's inadequate.
1: Well, there's a lot of parents out there, and we've had these conversations with clients who look at their children and are just like mad or upset or just disappointed in the way that they handle their financial lives.
0: You know, that's another thing I want to point out though, Doug. There's sometimes you could be disappointed in your children on how they've handled their financial life, but it's not always bad. In the sense that if you leave them the money and you put them in direction and you say, go to Doug and Mike and have them help you, they're willing listeners.
1: Oh, yeah, yeah, yeah.
0: Okay, let's not, you know, not everybody's the most talented at everything.
1: Correct.
0: And finances just may not be a great skill of theirs, but it doesn't mean they don't have the listening knowledge or they'll listen to you and do the right thing going forward once they're put in charge of this. So I find that too. That's come up more often than not.
1: So I can give you a, when we come back, we're going to hop to a break. When we come back to what have you been up to lately, I'm going to give the listeners out here a real life example of a circumstance where I worked with a client and prevented what I believe to be an unnecessary tax. We'll talk about that when we come back, okay?
0: Great.
1: All right, we'll be right back, folks.
5: Wouldn't you agree if we haven't learned anything else recently, we've at least learned that the unexpected can happen at any time? I mean, when you really sit and think about it, there probably have been few examples during our lifetimes that have made us realize that we need to be prepared for the unexpected as much as recent times. At Wealth Management Group, they have an actual process they walk their clients through, and they look to see if you have any financial blind spots that should be checked. 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
1: Some of your time here with us. And again, you know, Mike and I come out here this week and every week to talk to you about financial stuff, see if we can help guide you in the right direction to accomplishing your goals and objective. And as a reminder, you are welcome to have a complimentary consultation with us. There's no cost or obligation. You just need to pick the phone up and give us a call. The number is 855-262-3722. That number again is 855-262-3722. Pick up the phone, give us a call. And, you know, we'll see if we can help guide you in the right direction with offices in Clark, Florham Park, Paramus, and Toms River. We've got an office in close proximity to you. We'll make a house call if that's what you want, or we'll do a virtual or a phone call. Whatever is easiest for you, we're here to help. So, Mike, in the last segment when we wrapped it up, I said I had an example I wanted to give out to some people about one of the ways that I recently helped a client and just to show how, you know, working together with us and allowing us to add our thoughts to something may be very, very beneficial to you. So I have a client whose parent recently passed away, and she wants to buy the family house out of the estate from her brother and sister. So it's three beneficiaries, her brother and her sister. So they came to an agreement and whatnot, and she sent me over an email, and we had a conversation about where she wanted to take the money to pay the brother and sister for her share of the house. And the estate was, you know, decent in size. So not only did they all get this house that they inherited, they all received investment accounts, that the father had an investment account and it got divided up. But the client told me, I don't want to touch that. That's the stuff that came from my dad. I'm going to take this money out of my own money to buy the house from my brother or sister. And I had to explain to her why that was such a bad idea. Because her own money, she's sitting on large capital gains that if she sells it, it's going to trigger a tax. I said to her, at the end of the day, if you use this money here that I'm suggesting you're using, or you use your money that you've accumulated in your lifetime, you're still going to end up with the same amount of money at the end of the day. Would you agree with me on that? And she's like, well, yeah, I guess that makes sense. I said, if we use the money that you inherited from your dad, there was a step up in cost basis on all that on the day to death. So if you just take that money and use it, you're not going to have a tax liability. And in fact, when I looked at it, I go, you're on a tax loss from when your father died technically to where the assets stand right now. And at the end of the day, you're still going to have, and I gave her total, I said, thank you very much. You know, you don't think like that, but there is just a perfect example of how working with us and just having a conversation, we saved her a significant amount of money in capital gains taxes for at least for today.
0: Yeah, no, that's fantastic. Doug, that's a big thing, right? And we talk about that a lot. It's a common mistake that folks take money from the wrong pot.
1: Right.
0: It's just as simple as that. They make decisions all the time based on whether it be money that they inherited and they don't want to touch it, or whether it's my biggest amount of money, or I don't want to get rid of this one investment, I don't want to take from it. So people have different reasons for how they come up with where the money should come from. But truth be told, where the money should come from should be the most prudent decision for you, whether it be taxes, productivity, you know, whatever the case may be. Those are the factors that matter. Everything else is extraneous noise in your mind of the decision you're making. And yeah, you know, and we've kind of laughed about this or talked about this in the past. You know, people go and buy a car and you know, $40,000 and say, oh, I argued, I got them down 500 to 40,000, you know, another 500 to 40,000. And then they'll say, oh, by the way, I want to take the 40,000 out of my IRA and pay 25% right. tax. And you know, now the car's $50,000.
1: Right.
0: And they have other pockets to take it from, you mm-hmm. know? So it's just, it's a mentality. It's a mindset. People make mistakes. Great catch by you. Yeah. And unfortunately, fortunately or unfortunately, when people do inherit money, they do come in with a lot of preconceived notions of what I shouldn't ever be allowed to touch, or I shouldn't touch that investment, or I need to touch it. And they make some bad decisions.
1: Yeah. You know, and that was just an example that I wanted to give, you know, right off the top of my head of how working together and just talking. Now that had nothing to really do with like, I'm recommending this investment, I'm recommending that investment. It's just the fact that, you know, an understanding of the taxation and the uses of money. And it's just that, you know, it's just a smarter way to go about it at this stage of the game. And very often there are multiple different approaches you could take, folks, to many different financial situations. And it's usually worth a conversation or talking through it with us, because over the, you know,
3: 30 some odd years that we've both been in this business, we've seen a lot of different circumstances and we've seen a lot of different situations, and we have multiple strategies or techniques that we've used in the past that could be beneficial for somebody depending on their circumstance.
0: Yeah. And the other thing too, Doug, is the situation you brought up of a house being left to siblings. Not the first time we've heard one of the siblings wants to buy out the other sibling,
3: right?
0: Or siblings.
3: Mm-hmm.
0: Okay. And that's, you know, and sometimes that takes some doing with the price of housing and the real estate market. And where does this money come from? What's the most efficient way to do it? Assets, do you use another asset sometimes inherited inside that they inherited from the estate? So there's decisions to be made on that, but it's a very common scenario that we're coming across lately.
3: Yeah. And you know something, Mike, it's interesting too, because this almost led to a big family fight. All right. So let me just put that out there too. And you know, our client made a concession to avoid the fight. All right. Let me just put it that way. But had the plans been discussed with the father beforehand,
0: yeah,
3: he could have set up the estate plan so that it was set up for this seamlessly to happen, mm-hmm, without a transaction having to take place of a purchase and agreeing on a purchase price and, you know, all that kind of stuff. We could have had it, you know, guided them in the right direction, sent them to an attorney and had the proper documentation drafted up to avoid a potential fight.
0: Yeah. And since you brought that up, let's take it a step further, because here's another scenario that's been coming up and could be addressed before somebody passes away. A lot of times, Doug, parents will have one sibling that's living with them while they're alive. And the other siblings out, or the other siblings are out, and they're living with them under the idea of it's okay, right? Obviously, and sometimes they're home providing support for the parents as they're getting elderly and or widowed and et cetera, so on. So a very valuable asset that child is to the family, to the parents, but there isn't a provision inside wills or how things are set up to account for this child with this house after the final parent passes away.
3: Correct.
0: And it creates everything needs to be sold, everything needs to be split, and it immediately spins this child that's been in the home into a very difficult situation.
3: Yes.
0: More difficult situation than the other sibling or siblings, depending on how many. So we've come across that too many times. And that's something, folks, if you're out there and you're in that situation, you have to give that thought and you have to plan for that before you pass away, because that's a big one. And that's a family divider too, because, you know, we've heard of situations where the brother, the sister, they just don't want to hear it, sell it, and it's not my problem where you land.
3: Correct. And that's unfortunately common, right? And folks, believe us when we tell you, I mean, we've seen a lot of different circumstances, and we've seen multiple circumstances where children, you know, get along famously until the death occurs and now money's involved. And it's sad, but it is the reality of it. So we're big advocates of, let's get this all laid out and mapped out beforehand, so that when, you know, when your day comes and you're up there on a cloud and you're looking down, your kids aren't fighting over your estate, because it was all laid out beforehand in everybody's best interest.
0: Yeah, absolutely. And you know, Doug, and sometimes too, like, you know, the sibling living with the parents, sometimes that's because of there was a divorce or another hardship in the siblings.
3: Lots of things.
0: Yeah, it could be, or a spouse passed away. So you don't want to create more hardship for that person than what they already went through.
3: Right.
0: So,
3: and more fighting, and you don't want to cause fighting amongst the siblings.
0: You know, Doug, you know, it's amazing when you think about it, is so many things that turn into a family fight, family problems after people pass away, can be addressed and fixed before the person ever passes away.
3: Correct.
0: And the thing that doesn't make it happen is just that people are just not good at saying, I need to address this before I pass away. You know what I'm saying? It's like we say all the time, do you wake up and say, oh, you know what, today I'm going to go, you know, plan for when I die. Not a pleasant topic, right? You want to go play golf. You want to go enjoy the day. It's a beautiful day out. But if addressed, this can all be taken care of. And I know, Doug, we really do our darndest to make sure our clients have these conversations and address these things.
6: Yeah.
0: Now, you know, granted, you don't want to do it. You don't do it. It's, you know,
3: we have plenty of people who still kick it down the road.
0: Yeah.
3: But we do our part and say, this is what you need to do. And, you know, we want to get you there. And, you know, Mike, when you look at this stuff and what we're talking about here, for those of you out there who own a business and you have one, and not all of your children are involved in a business. Let me put it that way. I'm not going to say you have one or two where, and they're not all involved in the business. We have had business owners where this is a major challenge as well, Mike. Do you want to be fair or equal to your children when you pass away? And the answer, you know, most times is I want to be equal to my children. And they don't understand the fair part. I'm like, well, all right, you know, are you leaving a percentage of the ownership of this business to the child who's not in the business? Now, is that fair? I don't know if it's fair. Probably isn't fair. But it's equal. So, you know, we have to look and discuss inheritance equalization strategies, which we have.
0: Yeah. And you know what I'm saying, Doug, is a great example by you with the businesses and that type of stuff, which could really be catastrophic, right, if it does happen. But I got to say this. You know what people fail to realize? Their estate is a family business.
3: Oh, correct.
0: You know, it's how much in assets, how much in money. The house is like a business. You know, it's an asset that's mm-hmm. owned or important. You know, cash, investments, the IRA, that's easy. It, you know, split it 50-50 between the two kids. You get 50% of the account. I get 50% of the account. That's easy. The house, though, it's like we're partners. We own this. We got bills to pay. We got to get rid of it. You know, timing matters. Who's there? Who's using it? So your estate is a business. And it's kind of ironic to it all, I say that, and I'm sitting here thinking in my mind, is when you pass away, you have to go apply for a tax ID number with the IRS.
3: That's for the entity.
0: That's the estate of.
3: Right.
0: You know, so in essence, they're basically saying to you, it's a little business.
3: Correct.
0: You know?
3: Yeah, there's no doubt about it. And, you know, to just, it's, you know, you said the other stuff is easy, right? It's easy, but those are really spots that are easy to make costly mistakes too.
0: Yeah,
3: it's real easy to make. Listen, if you inherit an IRA, it's really easy to make a very costly mistake by saying, oh, just cut me a check and, you know, withhold the taxes.
0: That's on the receiving end. I was talking about, you know, I own 1,000 shares of a stock. My son gets 500. My daughter gets 500. The house is where you're actually glued together. You get what I'm saying? You just can't split the house in half. Say, okay, Doug, take the kitchen and the bathroom. I'll take the den and the, you know, the garage and we're good.
3: Right.
0: So, you know, I was talking about assets like that, but you're right. But on the receiving end, we're both talking about the giving end. On the receiving end, yes. Oh, it's just how they take the money, how they just decide to do things just all the time.
3: You know, as we progressed along in our careers here and our time with the show on the air, the over 30 years, the things that have changed, you know, as we go along, the estate tax rules changed, the distribution of IRAs after death have changed. You know, there's been a ton of changes that have taken place. But the reality of the situation is one thing that hasn't changed and needs to change is the attention that people give to this stuff before, you know, the event takes place. That's, you know, at the end of the day. Now, we spoke at the beginning of the show about the potential tax liabilities and things that people and folks that you could do. There's less than 90 days left in the year that you could do before December 31st to mitigate, you know, eliminate, you know, whatever, lower, reduce tax liabilities. And there's also things that you could ignore doing and make your tax liabilities, you know, worse. So we're really, you know, trying to emphasize to you guys to come on in and let's look at your immediate thing on your tax liability. Then let's look at the structure of your inheritance plan. And then let's look at the productivity and the effectiveness of the assets that you own. And let's just go through it and do it, you know, on a logical, reasonable basis designed for you as an individual or a couple with your own specific goals, needs, and objectives, not generic stuff that, you know, 50 million other people have done.
0: Yeah, absolutely. You know, it's interesting too, Doug, is back in the day when the tax, the estate tax number, you know, gross estate was a lot lower, you know, 675, 750, whatever the numbers were.
3: Yep.
0: People would come in to see us and say, here, I want you to take over, you know, my retirement planning. I want you to take over my investments, manage this, manage that. And they wouldn't even realize they'd have a tax due.
3: Yeah.
0: And we would say to them, oh, by the way. But, you know, it was always one bite at a time. Let's get you set up. Let's get your retirement income set up. Let's get everything. Let's get your investments in good order, all that. And then we need to sit down and have estate planning as you become a client. Let's sit down and do some estate planning.
3: Mm-hmm.
0: Over time, the number's gotten so high, federal estate tax.
3: Right.
0: You know.
3: Well, it's the federal estate tax for most people's not an issue.
0: Right. So what people are doing now is it's not as an urgent issue. So you have people out there that are not addressing their situation. See, in the past,
3: right,
0: somebody came and saw us. We told them. They went and told their neighbor. They went to told their brother, their sister. You know, people are like, oh, we got to address this. Now it's people are just not addressing it the way it should be. And you're getting mistakes because of the,
3: well,
0: you know, I don't want to call it lazy, but the non-addressing it.
3: Yeah, and you know what else, Mike, is that's different now is retirement accounts are a lot bigger today than they were back then.
0: Oh, yeah.
3: And those are tax time bombs.
0: 100%.
3: You know, if it's not a Roth, you got a tax liability on that thing, and that needs to be, you know, should be addressed in advance. I mean, addressing it after the fact is not necessarily the best thing, but... So, folks, we want to remind you that you can come on in and have a complimentary consultation with us. No cost or obligation for you to do it. You just need to pick up the phone and give us a call. The number is 855-262-3722. That number, again, is 855-262-3722. Anything you want to add, Mike?
0: No, I'm good.
3: Yeah, that's going to wrap it up for this week, folks. We hope that we made a lot of sense to you, and we hope that you take some action. Until next week, do us a favor. Be fiscally smart. Bye-bye, everybody.
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0: The Boys Are Back, as Jersey Boys returns for its 20th anniversary tour. 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
2: 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The CHR Radio Wars were going strong in Philadelphia. 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Of course, you'll remember, this was when Black Monday shakes the financial world. Bob goes natural, and Downey picks up Molly. News and sports headlines, tops on the tube and at the box office, and celebrity birthdays are all coming up. To start us off at number 11, this wasn't released as a single. It was from the soundtrack of Disorderlies, which was a comedy film starring the rap group The Fat Boys and Ralph Bellamy. It's Bon Jovi and Edge of a Broken Heart.

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I'm Chirp Rogers. October 1987, World of Sports. The Minnesota Twins beat St. Louis 4-3 to win the World Series. It was the first World Series where the home team won every game. And Nigel Mansell wins the Mexican Grand Prix.

Tiffany's at number 9 with the first of two songs originally done on the charts by Tommy James and the Shondells. 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

Bruce Springsteen from The Tunnel of Love and Brilliant Disguise at number 8 in October of 1987. Valerie Harper filing a lawsuit against NBC and Lorimar for breach of contract. She was dismissed from her sitcom, Valerie. Bob Barker stopped dyeing his hair brown and appears on the CBS game show The Price is Right for the first time with white hair. He gets a minute-long standing ovation by the audience. Tops on the Tube in October of 1987, The Cosby Show, A Different World, Cheers, The Golden Girls, and Growing Pains.

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Actor Zac Efron.

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8: So what were we watching in the movies in October of 1987? Fatal Attraction with Michael Douglas and Glenn Close. Robert Downey Jr. is the pickup artist with Molly Ringwald. And Like Father, Like Son, starring TV's Kirk Cameron and Dudley Moore.

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We're counting down the top songs from October of 1987. At number four, Prince, with some uncredited help on the single from Sheena Easton and

Tommy James and the Shondell songs I mentioned earlier, and ironically, both of them went to number one on the Billboard charts, higher than their originals. In the news, in October of 1987, Black Monday, stock market levels fall sharply.

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Out on the music yearbook comes from Eagle 106 in Philadelphia. Before we hear the top song on the chart, let's recap our countdown so far. Edge of a Broken Heart by Bon Jovi at number 11. Number 10, Casanova by Levert. Number 9, I Think We're Alone Now by Tiffany. Number 8, Bruce Springsteen and Brilliant Disguise. Number 7, Breakout by Swing Out Sister. Number 6, Fleetwood Mac and Little Eyes. Michael Jackson at number 5 with Bad. Number 4, You Got the Look from Prince. Number 3, Billy Idol and Moni Moni, and number 2, Madonna, Causing a Commotion. The song at the top of our chart was described by one of the production team as a combination of two Mary Wells hits, Two Lovers and You Beat Me to the Punch. It was number 1 for a second week in Philadelphia. Lisa and Colt Jam, Lost in Emotion.

0: would be Lisa Lisa and Culp Jam's second number one song of 1987, Lost in Emotion. And that wraps up this edition of the Music Yearbook for October 2026. Our countdown comes from Eagle 106 WEGX survey of the week of October 16th, 1987. 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And our countdown is edited for broadcast. Our producers, Sandy Glickin and Dolph Sannering. Production assistants, Stephanie Rogers and Matthew Glickin. 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
3: Well, my daddy left home when I was 3, and he didn't leave much to Ma and me. Just this old guitar and an empty bottle of booze. Now, I don't blame him because he run and hid, but the meanest thing that he ever did was before he left, he went and named me Sue. Well, he must have thought that it was quite a joke, and it got a lot of laughs from lots of folks. 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Some gal would giggle and I'd get red, and some guy'd laugh and I'd bust his head. 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Well, I grew up quick and I grew up mean. 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

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But I busted a chair right across his teeth, and we crashed through the wall and into the street, kicking and a-gouging in the mud and the blood and the beer. I tell you, I fought tougher men, but I really can't remember when. He kicked like a mule and he bit like a crocodile. I heard him laugh and then I heard him cuss, and he went for his gun and I pulled mine first. He stood there looking at me and I saw him smile. He said, son, this world is rough, and if a man's gonna make it, he's gotta be tough. And I know I wouldn't be there to help you along. So I give you that name and I said goodbye. I knew you'd have to get tough or die. And it's that name that helped to make you strong. Said, now you just fought one hell of a fight, and I know you hate me and you got the right to kill me now, and I wouldn't blame you if you do. But you ought to thank me before I die for the gravel in your guts and the spit in your eye, 'cause I'm the that named you Sue.

0: And if I ever have a son, I think I'm going to name him Bill or George, anything but Sue.
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0: The Boys Are Back, as Jersey Boys returns for its 20th anniversary tour. Go behind the music and inside the story of Frankie Valli and the Four Seasons. Jersey Boys. Oh, what a night. Playing State Theater, New Jersey, October 16th and 17th. 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

0: The boys are back as Jersey Boys returns for its 20th anniversary tour. Go behind the music and inside the story of Frankie Valli and the Four Seasons. 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
1: The boys are back as Jersey Boys returns for its 20th anniversary tour. 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

0: The boys are back as Jersey Boys returns for its 20th anniversary tour. Go behind the music and inside the story of Frankie Valli and the Four Seasons. 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
1: The boys are back as Jersey Boys returns for its 20th anniversary tour. 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
1: The boys are back as Jersey Boys returns for its 20th anniversary tour. 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

0: The Boys Are Back, as Jersey Boys returns for its 20th anniversary tour. Go behind the music and inside the story of Frankie Valli and the Four Seasons. Jersey Boys. 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
1: The boys are back as Jersey Boys returns for its 20th anniversary tour. 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

0: The boys are back as Jersey Boys returns for its 20th anniversary tour. Go behind the music and inside the story of Frankie Valli and the Four Seasons. Jersey Boys. Oh, what a night. 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

0: The boys are back as Jersey Boys returns for its 20th anniversary tour. Go behind the music and inside the story of Frankie Valli and the Four Seasons. 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

0: The boys are back as Jersey Boys returns for its 20th anniversary tour. Go behind the music and inside the story of Frankie Valli and the Four Seasons. 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Oh, what a night. 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
1: From West Shore Home Field at Beaver Stadium, it's time for Penn State Nittany Lion football. This is the Penn State Tailgate Show. I'm Roger Corey. Tonight, two of the most storied programs in college football meet for the 12th time, Penn State and USC. The Lions will play their 19th full stadium whiteout, a tradition which began with the student section whiteout in 2004. The rest of Beaver Stadium went white in 2007. Great call, Guido D'Elia. Both Penn State and USC rank among the top 10 all-time in total wins and winning percentage. The Trojans are 5-1 on the season after earning a 25-21 home win over Washington. The offense generated 360 total yards. Jaden Maiava threw for 245 yards and a touchdown, a 10-yard strike to Tanook Hines. King Miller rushed for 81 yards. Wayman Jordan had 36 rushing yards and an 8-yard score. The Trojan defense recorded 5 tackles for loss and 4 sacks. Well, it's been said if you can run the ball on offense and stop the run on defense, you have a pretty good chance of winning the game. Last week, the Lions could not run the ball or stop the Wildcats. Coach Matt Campbell spent a lot of time talking about identity. There's a lot above and below the surface there, and we have the folks that will sort it out and make perfect sense doing it. Steve Jones, Jack Hamm, and Hannah Mears are standing by for you to review last week's game in Evanston. We'll upload the keys to the game and, of course, answer your many questions. No holds barred, mind you. The number, 480-503-8724. That's 480-503-8724. This whiteout has all the makings of a classic. It's showtime in no time. I'm Roger Corey. This is the Penn State Tailgate Show on the Penn State Sports Network.
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1: Well, here we go, Penn State and USC. Tonight, it is whiteout night in Happy Valley. So very glad you're along with us. We've got a lot to discuss this evening, and I can't think of a better threesome to talk turkey with than our folks in the booth this evening. We'd like to extend a very warm welcome tonight to Hannah Mears. Hannah, hi, how are you?
6: Hi, I'm wonderful. Happy to be back in Happy Valley. How are you?
1: I am outstanding and mild. Thank you very much. I could not help but be any better. if I were sitting next to our NFL and College Hall of Famer, Jack Hamm. Hi, buddy.
7: Hi, Roger. Looking forward to a bounce-back game here for Penn State after two tough losses.
1: And the voice of the Penn State Nittany Lions is Steve Jones. Hello, my friend.
8: It's always exciting to be in Beaver Stadium, but especially when it is a whiteout, and a warm welcome to Hannah Mears, who, like Brian Tripp, and Brian is out this week, but like Brian, is a proud graduate of the Belisario College of Communications. They turn out the best, and Hannah's one of them.
1: Outstanding. Glad you're along with us, Hannah. We're going to have a little fun tonight. Well, we got to get through the tough stuff right now. Let's quickly review last week's, if you want to call it a, I don't know, you call it a meltdown in Evanston. I don't think it's quite a meltdown, but my gosh, Northwestern was running all over Penn State.
7: Well, Roger, you're exactly correct. And over 400 yards in rushing by Northwestern last week. And we never got into a rhythm offensively, never got into a rhythm defensively. We're continuing a second and four, second and five situation. And you got to give credit to Northwestern. They came with their running game. Their offensive line did a great job. And they have two outstanding running backs who did a great job going over 100 yards. We've got to turn that around here today because Southern Cal is going to come in here wanting to run the football.
8: Yeah, that's big because we haven't seen that since 1997 when Michigan State did that with two 200-yard rushers in a game. And it's something that, to be honest with you, really took us aback as to how well they ran the ball. Look, they ran the wing T last week. Mm-hmm. I mean, you don't see anybody run the wing T. In high school, I ran the wing T. Poorly, but I ran it. Okay? So when it started happening, I got the shakes.
7: And if I'm Southern Cal, I put in the wing T.
8: Yeah, it worked out pretty well. So, I mean, and that's what they have to do. And look, I know we'll get to the keys here in a moment, but you know, to Northwestern's credit, they needed a good start in their new stadium last week, and Hannah, they got it last week. They played well from stem to stern.
6: They absolutely did. They controlled the pace of the game, something head coach Matt Campbell of the Nittany Lions was talking about ahead of this one. They did not control the pace of the game. They didn't win the battle at the line of scrimmage, and one thing he emphasized coming into this was physicality. They didn't play the physical brand of football that they needed to play, but the reports this week have been that it's been the most physical week of practice that they've had to this point. And you would have to think with this whiteout crowd, what's expected to be inside of here tonight, these guys are going to feed off of that, come in with energy and physicality, and they certainly need it against a USC offense led by Jaden Maiva.
1: I'm impressed with Maiva, indeed, and they do go deep in their wide receiver core. They're not all there this week, are they? How's USC's wide receivers look for the week?
8: Well, look, they're young, but they're very good. I think Wyatt is very, very good, 17. I think that Bowman, the tight end, again, we're waiting to see on, you know, which guys are available. But Bowman, who did not play last week against Washington, he's really good as a freshman, in my opinion. Mosley's electric, but again, we don't know what his status is for the game. And not only that, Mosley's been returning punts. Well, with Mosley's absence, Terrell Anderson returned punts. Well, Anderson got his knee operated on yesterday, so he's out for the year. So I don't know how they're going to handle that. But look, their receiving core is a lot of talent, and they have a quarterback that can get the ball there. And look, what's interesting about him, you look at the season stats, he's at 69%. Jaden Maiva. Mm-hmm. They played five games. Of the five games, how many times, or of the six games, he's played six games. How many times has he been over 69%? Once in the opener. He hasn't been over 69% since. He's been in the upper 50s to low 60s ever since. And that's interesting. And Penn State's going to have to take advantage of it because he is the kind of guy that is can really throw the ball well. But right? Just like you are on the mound, Roger, he's in love with his arm. And and every once in a while, he thinks he can make every throw.
1: And with that in mind, let's go ahead and shuffle on into the keys to the game tonight. Penn State, USC. Here are the keys. Let's start with Jack Hamm.
7: Well, I think number one for Penn State, it's obvious. We have got to stop the run. Yep. You look at the tape from last week, you realize over 400 yards rushing, and they will come out here early and try to hammer the football against our defensive line and linebackers. We've got to get off blocks, get vertical up the field, and make sure those running backs do not come running downhill at our Penn State defense. And the second thing is, this is an impatient football team in Southern Cal. Yep. They want to get big splash plays all over the field. So what we want to do is make sure everything happens in front of us. Make sure you're reading your defensive back, the safety's back there. When you're playing zone defense, make sure it happens in front of you. They don't want to go 10, 12 play right. drive. They just don't have that kind of patience. We got to make sure they get no chunk plays at all. And the third thing on the offensive side of the ball, all of a sudden I think we're so well in Eskelson, or two wide receivers are starting to get in rhythm with Rocco. And you saw that the last couple of games. That's got to continue here today, because we're going to have to throw the football effectively against this Southern Cal defense.
1: All righty. Hannah, you're up.
6: Guys, I made mine very white out theme. I'm going to lean into this today, to no surprise, by a Penn State alum who loves the greatest show in all of college sports. But for this Penn State offense led by Rocco Becht, I think it was really interesting him coming into this week talking about just making the easy completions first. I think this is what this offense needs, just to get into a rhythm and not let this environment overtake anything. Settle down. Avalanche the offense is my first key at first. Complete one pass. Get positive yardage. Just have one piece of that mountain fall and let it go from there. This offense is searching for that big outbreak. You can't do it all at once, though. It has to fall in place one piece at a time. Defensively, I want to be not a snowball on defense, if you will, but an ice ball. Dense, heavy, and dangerous. One tackle rules to another, leads to another, until Jordan Maiva and this offense feel stuck and in a constant ball of pressure. And to Steve's point earlier, if he does, he might make those errant throws into that safety core that we're looking to see be a highlight for Penn State. Guys who have seen this environment before, too, been staples in the blue and white. Guys like Tony Rojas leading that charge. Be that staple. Be that veteran for this defensive core. Let them know what this environment can do when it is on your side.
8: So I'll start with Cale Brezina, because he's going to be important in this game for this reason. Alex Tash will not play in tonight's game. Cam Smith is also out tonight. So you need a third linebacker that can spell Tony Rojas and Cooper Ebel, because, look, the idea of them playing 60 plays apiece is not appealing. You want to be able to make sure that they're fresh enough in the fourth quarter in a tough game. That's where a Cale Brezina comes in. Brezina, I think, plays the run really well, so I think on run downs he could be very important for them, but he's important in the three-man rotation, and there will also be times where Penn State will go six DBs in this game, maybe with one linebacker, with that in mind. Hannah's mentioned the whiteout. She's absolutely right, and that brings us to the two tackles for USC. They're going to have to react well in this kind of environment, because remember, they have played one road game this year. That was at Rutgers. With all due respect, Rutgers has a great crowd. They're enthusiastic, but there's 50,000 of them. There's 110,000 here. So you have to have tackles that are going to have to be disciplined. And that's something that Jack and I have been impressed with when Ohio State comes in, how disciplined their tackles have been over the years. Oregon got away with a few things last year, but that was not America's greatest officiated game in a lot of ways. But, you know, and I mean that, but that's what they'll have to deal with, because they haven't had to deal with this before. So how disciplined are their tackles in an environment like this? And finally, this will go somewhat to what Hannah was talking about, the ability of Penn State's running game to put them on schedule. Second and six, second and five, okay? Third down and two. Now it becomes manageable. Now what is Rocco Becht going to do? What can you dial up? If Penn State can stay on schedule, which then in turn can lead to first downs, you keep your defense off the field, you keep your offense going.
1: There you go, the keys to the game in front of Penn State and USC. The Tailgate Show is underway right now on the Penn State Sports Network.
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1: 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Phone number for you to get into a little conversation with Steve, Jack, and Hannah, 480-503-8724. Might as well get the questions underway right here. A good friend, Joe from Morristown, always seems to be first in the box. No problem there. He wants to know about Penn State's run defense. He was really, really concerned after last week's game with Northwestern.
8: Jeez, Jack, I don't understand.
7: Yeah. Actually, rightfully so.
8: Yes.
7: Because, you know, number one, when you are on offensive line, it seemed like we were almost catching on our defensive line edge rushers. And all of a sudden, running backs are getting into that second level, into our linebackers. We're missing tackles. We missed a number of tackles last week in the game against Northwestern. So I think you cannot, against an offensive line, to stop the running game. You've got to go vertical. You've got to get penetration.
8: Yes.
7: You got to make the running back misdirect in the backfield, not come off the ball 100 miles an hour, and all of a sudden he's in the secondary against a defensive back, a safety or corner, and he makes somebody miss and goes for a long run. You got to make sure it starts with that front four, getting the penetration you need, and I think you'll see a different Penn State defense, especially on the front line.
8: Yeah, Jack and I had long talks yesterday with Matt Campbell and with Danton Lynn, and they both said the same thing. The thought process was they were too lateral last week. Well, lateral led to problems. They say we're actually supposed to be a downhill defense, vertical, as you said. Attack, go at them. This is where the tackles come into play. This is where you need Topaki and Williams and then Nottam and Carnell to go out and do their job and get there and take up space, then have your linebackers, and the linebackers have to be better tacklers this week, right? And there's no question about that, because you don't want these guys getting into the third level, and they don't want to be a team that's lateral defensively, which they were last week. They want them to be, as Jack said, vertical.
1: Well, Danton certainly no stranger to the USC offense. My gosh, he's practiced against them for years and years. What do you think he knows, or what do you think he's looking for out of USC tonight?
8: Well, I'd like to point out he gave us a pretty good scouting report yesterday.
7: Yeah, but he did. In a short 20-minute meeting, he told us everything he knows about Southern Cal, and they are explosive. There's no question about it. They've got wide receivers who are very talented. And they get that passing game going out on the outside, and we will be tested in our secondary. But it all starts with the running game. And I talked to Mike Motti down on the field. Steve and I were down there earlier, and just to be aggressive. You watch us against Northwestern, and we're not flying around, going to the football, being aggressive, and making plays that way. We're all defensively, we're reacting to the offense from Northwestern. I think we got to, again, be more vertical, get up the field defensive line, and just be aggressive and go out there.
8: And you have to attack in such a way where you make them adjust to you, okay? Instead of you adjusting to them, make them adjust.
6: I thought it was interesting, too, when you guys are mentioning this underlying storyline with Danton Lynn here. Yeah. I was so curious to hear so much about it and his thoughts on Lincoln Riley. And he said when it comes to Coach Riley, he's tough because he doesn't have a playbook. He has plays, and he's going to do what his guys do best. He has some of the best scheme beaters in the country if he knows what you're in. So you have to keep him guessing. So it's going to be a fun chess match to watch how those two keep trying to play check with each other throughout the game.
1: It is going to be a lot of fun for sure, Hannah. Tim in Corning wants to know if Penn State's going to a three tight end offense.
8: There'll be
1: is that a possibility?
8: No. There'll be certain situations they'll go with three tight ends out there. When they go three wides, it's going to be Chase Sowell, Brett Eskelson, and Zay Robinson. But there'll also be moments where they'll go with three tight ends out there, Gabe Burkle, Andrew Rapley, and Ben Bramer. Just all depends on the offensive package and the situation they're in at the time. So there will be several situations where they're three wide, and there'll be a few situations where they're three tights.
7: Yeah. And we talked about the Penn State offensive line, how they've got to be better. We're including the tight ends, especially in the running game.
8: Yes.
7: When you're going three tight ends a number of different times, that point of attack on the outside, if you want to get your running back to the outside, is a tight end block on the linebacker or a tight end block on the edge rusher. You've got to get that done, and you go downhill and you gain 10 or 12 yards on the outside. Our tight ends have got to do a better job of that as well and be more involved in the passing game.
8: I had a long talk with Gabe Burkle this week. Now, Gabe last year in November, early in November last year, bad knee injury. So much swelling that he did not get the procedure done on his knee until 3 weeks later, until the swelling went down, which was around Thanksgiving. He worked his backside off to get himself back. So he gets himself back, but it takes a while to get back into game shape, game speed. And he told me it was a greater adjustment to game speed than he realized it would be. Now he feels for the first time he's in game speed. I think that makes a difference.
6: I think that's huge. When you talk about things you can't replicate, every athlete that comes back from injury across the board, I work a lot in Major League Baseball, and all of them say you cannot replicate game speed because you don't know what's coming to you. And you would have to think, when he's on the field, now he's feeling the adrenaline for the first time going into it, the crowd noise. He's fitting into this scheme. There's a new culture trying to build here. And obviously this receiving core, when you guys are talking about maybe utilizing more of the tight ends, also feeling responsible for stepping up in the absence of Kobe Howard.
8: I always love when they say, he participated in a simulated game. I'm going, good.
7: Yeah.
8: That's great.
6: Great. Can you do it with guys, bases loaded situation too? Two
8: out there? How about with a pitcher out there consumed with hate?
6: Yeah.
1: Doug in Wellsboro and Jim in Bullsburg kind of on the same track here today. They want to know if Rocco's in rhythm and where's his head?
8: Well, it's attached to his shoulders. No, that's a bad answer.
6: You're kidding. You're kidding. All right, check. It's there. Okay. We know it's there.
8: Okay, what kind of week did he have? He actually had an excellent week. So now he's going to have to go out and translate that into a game. I think early rhythm for Rocco is going to be important. Because early rhythm and, again, back to one of the keys we talked about, staying on schedule is important for him. Now, the world wants to talk about batted down passes. I got it, because he's had some batted down the last two games. Have you watched today's games? How many passes do you see batted down in today's games? And there have been a lot. The reason is you've got a lot of defensive linemen now being taught, look, especially in a quick game, like you're going to run quick game as a quarterback, get your hands up. And so he's going to have to work around that, and I think you're going to see with him not, you know, there'll be drop back stuff. There'll be pocket stuff, but there's going to be some role, but not mega role, like some semi role, which has been part of the Penn State offense anyway. And Matt says, hey, look, like, let's start using it. It's there. Right. And he talked to Jack and I about that yesterday as to that. But he had a really good week. And look, when you've had as many starts as he has, there's a large body of work. In that body of work, you have 9 fourth quarter comebacks. In that body of work, you have 7 of those on the final drive of the game. You also have some days where it didn't go well because you have a large body of work. And you also have the ability, he has shown, to bounce back from the tough days because he has a large body of work.
7: And Steve, you talked about today's game and watching the college football around the country and seeing balls being batted down. With that quick passing game, those defensive linemen, edge rushers, they know you can't get to the quarterback. You're not, it's a three-step drop, or if you're in shotgun, you're getting rid of the football so quickly. I don't care if you run a 3.940, you're not going to get to the quarterback. He's going to get rid of the football. So how do you counter that? You have these 6'5" defensive linemen, defensive tackles, edge rushers. You get your hands up in the air, and you deflect balls at the line of scrimmage. Because if they're short routes downfield, that ball's going to come out pretty flat as well. They're not going to arc the ball down over top of people. You're going to have it pretty flat. That's why that ball's getting deflected.
8: And go ahead, Anna.
6: I feel like one thing that's really important to note, too, when they're talking about the mentality of their quarterback right now and where he's at, one thing that, coming in from an outside perspective, I don't see the pulse of the team like you guys do on a daily basis. But what I do get really good at is observing how people are psychologically in an interview, how they're answering a question, and do they mean what they say, and do I believe it? I believed every word that came out of any of these veterans who were speaking to media this week. None of them had their back against the wall and felt sorry for themselves. Offensive lineman Cooper Cousins said, I'm choosing a victor over victim mentality, and they all should be. And Rocco Beck said, he's been here before, he's been through it, and he chose to come in and have a positive attitude every day and not sulk on himself. Those approaches are a great example of why head coach Matt Campbell believes they have the right humans on this team to fix the culture, the identity, and he emphasized Rocco Beck as one of those guys.
8: And one more note on that. A good running game makes a more effective quarterback.
6: Complimentary football.
8: All right, and we go back to staying on schedule, and then suddenly out of nowhere, voila, play action pass works. All right, because now you have the threat. Balance is not 200 yards passing, 200 yards rushing. Obviously, that is balance. But it's the threat of it. They don't know in every play what you're going to do. Penn State, with a running game, will help their quarterback out tremendously.
7: And there is not a better feeling for a defense when you know that team cannot run the football against you. You go nickel, you go dime, you don't care. You're doing all kind of different combinations in the secondary because that running game does not scare you one bit. You're not making any plays in the running game. So that's why the balance in the offense and how well this offensive line along with the tight ends blocked today for the running game will keep that Southern Cal defense unbalanced and will not be able to just tee off on Rocco Beck when he's in the pocket.
1: We have time for a couple of more questions. You want to get them on in here. 480-503-8724. That's 480-503-8724. More in just a minute. It's the Penn State Tailgate Show on the Penn State Sports Network.
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1: 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Steve, Jack, Hannah, and Raj, and questions about the running game. Now, Jack, last week you said if you can run the ball and if you can stop the run against you, you're probably in a good position to win a football game. Let's talk about Penn State's running game. Where does it stand heading into the USC game?
7: Well, I think number one is going to be a combination. Like I said, the offensive line has got to do a better job coming off the football. You cannot have a stalemate at the line of scrimmage. And then if you do that against a defense, that's when the linebackers can just come downhill and make plays right at the line of scrimmage. And then, as Steve talked about, you're in a second and eight, second and nine situation all day long. There's also a good opportunity to throw the football off play action on first down as well.
15: Yes.
7: We did that a little bit against Wisconsin after about two or three series because we ended up being second and eight and second and nine. So, you know what? Football is a very complicated game, but it also can be very simple, Roger. You're exactly right. If you're off, you got a good offensive line and you have a good defensive line, you're going to be in every game.
1: A linebacker taught me that.
6: Yeah. There were also, Matt Campbell had said coming into this one, he admitted, he's very honest about the run game, said there were inconsistencies across the board. A lot of, to summarize what Jack was talking about. The biggest thing the group and the team is lacking, though, is identity, and it's the frustrating reality of where they are right now, he said, but he believes they have the people in place for it to get there fundamentally. There's inconsistencies. They know schematically what they have to do, but one of my favorite things that was said this week by offensive lineman Cooper Cousins, again, he was full of quotes, was a part of creating room for these running backs was running with conviction. He wants to see this group run off the ball with a nasty intent and push people's helmets off. Guys, I think that's something this run game can do, too. When we talk about the physicality, they can be the enforcers of that.
8: Jack talked about the game being complicated and then also can be simple at the same time. I'm the one that handles simple. I will say this about the running game. Look, I think Carson Hanson honestly needs more touches. Why? Because he's the downhill guy. He's the guy that always has the forward lean. I think James Peoples is more of a change of pace guy. And I think those are the, I mean, I know people want to see maybe a couple of other guys, but look, Jack and I have talked to enough people and we've been to enough practices. I think Hanson's got to be the guy. I think now, after being out for about 2.5+ weeks in the preseason, I think he's finally back to where he wants to be. And people say, well, he doesn't have breakaway speed. Well, he actually has 10-7 speed. You just haven't seen it yet, and it's going to be up to him. Like, but again, he's the forward lean guy, right? Don't get upset if it's second down and 7. That's at least a start to a drive because it may be third down and 2 after that. But at least you're getting forward and positive yards out of your running game as much as you'd like to break one.
1: How about the spacing and rhythm of the offensive line, Steve?
8: Well, that's, look, the offensive line, you have to be in sync the entire time. This is five guys working together. It starts with Brock Riker, the center. Brock was the highest graded offensive lineman in the opener against Marshall and was the highest graded guy in the Temple game, and then he got hurt. Well, when he got hurt, he only played 9 plays against Buffalo, and Vaya Ikokola is the one that had to step in and did a good job, but you want Riker your starting center. He kind of has gutted it out the last couple of weeks. This week seems to be feeling a lot better. That's a big plus because I think that Cousins and Bohr, along with Goodman and Donko, feed off of that. But to Jack's point, you also need your tight ends to be a very important part of what's going on out there in your running game because often you'll see guys pull in this offense. Riker, as a center, can pull. That's big. You don't have a lot of centers in college football that pull. He hasn't had a chance to do it as much lately because he's been fighting through it a little bit. Now I think he's at a point where he can do it again. And then the tight ends, you'll see them pulling into the holes, especially Rappelier.
1: Mike in Harrisburg is wondering about the Lions' defensive game plan. 7 men in the box to overload the offense. Would that be beneficial, Jack?
7: Well, you want to stop the running game. Like I said, in the keys of the game, and everybody in this stadium right now, they want to make sure our the defensive line and linebackers do a good job against the running game. And, at times, you are going to have a rundown blitz. You'll bring the safety down. We don't want to do that because if you do that, then you're going to open up the passing game to a team that's got 3 talented wide receivers who can make big plays in the passing game. It's going to be up to the front 4, our D tackles on the inside, our edge rushers on the outside, to be disciplined. Do not give an alley. When you have to set the edge, you set the edge. You don't go too far up the field. We did that last week. We had a corner blitz. Yep. We had a corner going way too far up the field.
8: Yes.
7: And it just all it did was open up an alley. That's not really setting the edge when the running back doesn't have to change one bit of direction of where he's going. So you got to be able to do that. And that's what playing experience on the outside. But at times, if we have to, we will come down and put another extra guy into the box if, in fact, we cannot stop the running game. I'm hoping tonight that does not happen.
6: There, you can scheme up all you want to defensively. A big piece of this game that people at home, it's important to know, and Dan Lynn talked about this coming in, communication is going to be more key than ever. Yes, that sounds simple. We've talked about simplicity. But the goal of this whiteout crowd is to disrupt the opposition's offense, which means it's also very loud to communicate to your Penn State defense. So we emphasize we have to communicate. So you can scheme the perfect scheme, but you have to be on the same page communicating to make sure when adjustments do need to be made, they're being made effectively and everyone can hear it in the blue and white.
8: You're also going to be seeing a different type of quarterback tonight. Very talented quarterback, but Colton Joseph can run. Aiden Childs can run. Jaden Maiava is not a running quarterback, right? In fact, when he gets out of the pocket, he is looking to make a pass play. He is not looking to make a running play. He is very much in the mode of C.J. Stroud, very much in the mold of Julian Sain, where they really prefer not to run unless it's an absolute last resort. So you're going to have to put pressure on him to do that, which also means you have to hold coverage, but you're also not thinking he's going to be a threat to run. And I think that's a plus for the linebackers.
7: Oh, without a doubt for Penn State. Having a running quarterback has been a problem for the last couple of years for the Penn State defense. So when that quarterback gets out of the pocket and you're afraid to play man-to-man coverage because you play man-to-man coverage and a quarterback's not accounted for, you have defensive backs running downfield, linebackers turning your back on the line of scrimmage, and a quarterback running the football for big yards. We cannot have that happen as well. That is why also, we talk about all the things that have to be done here tonight. Also, a 4-man rush, we got to move him off to the spot. We got to move him out of that pocket. Yeah. Make sure he has to throw on the run, but not give him a clean pocket to throw the football on a 4-man rush. I saw Indiana today play their game against Nebraska.
8: Yes.
7: And they ended up winning the game when it was a 3-man rush. That's how good a 3-man rush was. You can double everybody there.
8: Yeah.
7: But ended up, Indiana got a sack and ended up winning the football game. That's the kind of effort we need from our front four deep tackles and edge rushers.
8: And I'll flip it, Roger. Rocco Beck can run. And there are going to have to be certain moments where he is going to have to run in this game, and it's going to have to be productive runs.
15: Especially with that Luke Waffle.
8: Luke Waffle, yeah.
15: Luke Waffle, true freshman. Oh. True freshman? Is that what it is? 6'6", 265?
8: Yeah.
15: Standout performance against Washington. Recorded 5 tackles, 2 tackles for losses. First career sack in college. On the pregame show earlier today, Christian Hackenberg said he's legit. So if he's coming at you as a quarterback, hey, Rocco Beck saying he wants to show this fan base he can use his legs, he might be tonight.
8: I got along so well with his brother Owen when he was here. And I know everybody knows how hard Penn State tried to get him. I mean, they did. And he ended up going to USC. And he has been outstanding in the opening 6 games of the season for USC. And you're asking why 6 games? They played what is, for the last time we'll ever refer to, as week 0. All right. And they haven't had a break since. So, but he has been outstanding. And he is going to be a matchup problem probably at times, Jack. And there may be times you have to chip somebody to help out on the edge against him.
7: Yeah, he's a combination. As an edge rusher, I mean, he's got great quickness coming off the ball. He's very athletic. He's 265 pounds. He's also 6'6". He's like a power forward in the NBA and very athletic. But he does not take plays off. This guy has got a motor. He hustles on every play. And when you're one of the best players you have on that defensive side of the ball is also the guy that's also giving you great effort. And all of a sudden, that defense gets better and better. In fact, I can't believe I'm saying this. Last week for Southern Cal, they actually won that football game with their defense. They had a touchdown by their defensive line, and then Washington's moving the football to win the game at the end, and they got a stop on fourth down. I can't remember the last time I said when Southern Cal wins a game, it's because of their defense.
8: And one other note, the guy on the other side, Cameron Crawford, very good. Right? And a guy to watch for in the pass rush is actually a safety, and that is Alex Graham. They like to blitz him in certain situations, number 7.
1: Got a little bit more time for questions. You want to get them in? Now's the time to do it. Penn State, USC, the tailgate show continues right after this on the Penn State Sports Network.
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1: 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Back on the tailgate show, Steve and Jack, I know that a lot of your week at practice has been spent in conversation with, oh my gosh, all the coaches. What's the overlying theme that you've come up with from each one, and will we see any changes, do you think, tonight?
8: No, it's just in how you play the game. I mean, that we've talked about, it's how you play the game. In other words, don't be lateral defensively, be downhill and attack.

0: now you have to go out and do it. That's why the last six quarters be tough for Matt to like look at them go through this, for the simple reason that they know what the identity is supposed to be. Now get back to doing it.
1: And Matt Campbell had talked about actions too. There's a lot of words, but it's putting things into action. But you have to remember, he's a late hire. There's over 60 new players on this team. And when you talk about staff as well, it takes a lot to morph a culture together, to have these guys gel and get an identity. Coach Campbell said they're 5 games into building standards and expectations. Adversity is going to be a part of it. And they expected that.
2: Hannah, let me ask you something. You're a Penn Stater. How can the Lions use the whiteout atmosphere to its firm and full advantage?
1: Well, yeah, using it to your advantage would certainly be one thing you want to do. This crowd is unlike anything you've ever seen. And I'm not just being biased because, as you mentioned, I did graduate from Penn State.
2: Oh, go ahead.
1: But I'm going to be biased here. This is the greatest show in all of college sports, but I've worked for the Big Ten, too. I've been to other environments. Nebraska has an environment that can pose a loud threat like this. It still doesn't shake the stadium like the Sea of White does. I cover Major League Baseball. I've been inside of Dodger Stadium. How people talk about how loud it is, it doesn't sniff how loud you have to be inside of Beaver Stadium talking to the person next to you in order for them to hear you. But also, to quote my fellow pregame host today before I came on the radio, and Christian Hackenberg and Deion Butler, two guys who have been on that field in that uniform using versions of this whiteout in their decade to their advantage, they said, you play with a swagger like you've never had before. It brings out something different in you and everyone. So Penn State needs to use that swagger that they're feeling right now to their advantage and get on USC early and be relentless with this crowd. So this crowd is on their side from first snap to final.
0: It's also a 7:30 kickoff, and it's a finely tuned crowd.
2: Yes.
1: I would say it's filling in quite nice. You can't see many seats already.
2: Now, this is USC's second trip east in 3 weeks?
0: No, 4 weeks. Because
2: 4 weeks, okay.
0: They were home the last 2 weeks. This is only the second road game they played this year because they were home the last 2 weeks against Oregon and Washington. They were at Rutgers 3 weeks ago. That's the only road game they played.
3: And their travel agent has got to be a Penn State fan because they landed in Pittsburgh, took a bus from Pittsburgh to Altoona, stayed over at Altoona, and came here for the game tonight.
0: So they've seen...
3: That's a tough schedule.
0: I mean, so they have seen all the colors of the Laurel Highlands.
2: Yes, they have.
0: I mean, well done.
3: A lot of the players wanted to see Altoona.
0: Yeah, exactly. Wow. We feel the same way about Carmel.
2: We've got scores to pass along from the Big Ten and the Top 25 when we return. It's the Penn State Tailgate Show on the Penn State Sports Network.
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2: 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We'll check scores from around the Big Ten while we have the opportunity. Yesterday, Iowa took care of Washington 41-24 in Seattle.
3: Very impressive what Iowa did last night with Jeremy Heklinski. The backup quarterback played well, but what did they do, Jack? They ran the ball.
4: Exactly. They ran the football effectively against Washington all night long and just won that game going away.
2: Boy, they had a great crowd at Memorial Stadium in Lincoln. Nebraska was up, what? My gosh, two touchdowns on Indiana. The Hoosiers came back and took it 20-17.
4: I'm very impressed with Indiana and how they can win big football games. They did it last year against us right here in Beaver Stadium. They've done it this year as well. I mean, that crowd at the Nebraska was going crazy all game long. Indiana hung in there. They made plays when they need to make plays, and that's why they're a championship football team.
3: And I know Hannah's done a lot of football along the way, but also a lot of baseball. Great teams don't panic. She's probably never once seen the Dodgers panic, and Indiana's a great team. They don't panic.
5: They never panic. I mean, you can't panic. The minute you panic is when you're going to be exploited, and we see that so often in sports across the board, and it's easier to panic in a big environment, too, when your emotions are attached to it. But across the board in college football, something we're seeing right now, six teams, including Penn State, who are ranked in the top 25 the first week of the season, are no longer ranked. This era of college football, you're going to see that feel more even across the board, and you're seeing that. But the great teams, to your point, who are going to stand out, emerge, become ranked toward the end of the season, become those playoff teams, they're not going to panic in the big moment. They're going to take advantage of the situation presented.
2: I'm not entirely certain if Northwestern had that wing tee in today, but they took care of Ball State with something. 45-14 the final on that one.
4: I think people are finding out Northwestern is just a very good football team.
2: They are indeed underway. 41 seconds in the third, Ohio State leads Maryland 38-16.
3: And it's another big day for Jeremiah Smith. He's reeling them in left and right. He is just a tremendous player.
2: Four receptions, 93 yards, two TDs. Michigan State and Illinois underway at Spartan Stadium in the fourth, just over 2 minutes remaining there. Illinois leads Sparty 31-24.
3: Illinois needs that after losing to Purdue last week.
2: UCLA and Oregon underway at Austin Stadium with the Bruins on top of the Ducks, 17-9 with about 2:50 in the game.
4: UCLA has come with a good defense. They also come with an outstanding running game. Actually, they fumbled on the one-yard line, and that is how Oregon got their one touchdown. So UCLA, talk about a team just getting better and better. UCLA is outstanding, especially with the running game.
3: And one note on that, why is it 17-9 and they need a touchdown and two? Because when they scored the touchdown, Dan Lanning went for two. Really? Right? I mean, chasing points in the first quarter? No.
5: Don't leave points on the board.
3: Yep. I mean, come on.
5: Off the board.
3: Yep. Don't chase.
2: And on the way for you a little later on, we'll check in with, oh my gosh, what a day this has been.
3: Alabama, Georgia is going to be opposite this game as well. And it looks like the hurricane has moved through. They'll probably have to face some wind, but evidently no rain. And we'll see the rain here tomorrow, which timing is everything. And tonight is gorgeous here. I don't
2: indeed
3: want to supersede your weather.
2: No. Yes. 8 o'clock tonight at Ross State Stadium, Minnesota and Purdue.
3: Hey, you know what? Minnesota's playing really well, and Purdue's coming off a really nice win.
4: Yeah, so. And Minnesota has a defensive line that is very disruptive.
3: Yes.
4: And they have a big reason why they've won a number of those football games.
2: Ladies and gentlemen, Thank you so very much. What a great tailgate show this has been. I think we touched on just about everything. Hannah, you have been a dream to work with. Thank you.
4: Thank you,
5: Hannah. That was very nice. Thank you guys for having me. It's been an absolute blast.
2: Well, you're not done yet, though. You're not done yet.
5: Not done yet.
3: The booth desperately needed a touch of class.
5: Yeah. It's here to class up to join, you know?
3: I'll leave it at that.
4: And we've totally upgraded from Brian Tripp.
5: Shots fired. I'm just honored to be able to be in the presence of the legend Jack Ham and, of course, Steve down here, who was a professor of mine and taught me everything I know. Is very full circle for me. And I'm just happy to add anything I possibly can. So thanks for having me, guys. You've been a pleasure.
3: Believe me, people think I learned from Ron Moeller. All right, so.
2: The Penn State football kickoff show from Amica Insurance is next on the Penn State Sports Network.
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3: We welcome everyone to West Shore Home Field at Beaver Stadium and the Amica Insurance pregame show. Steve Jones will be joined in a few moments by head football coach Matt Campbell as the Nittany Lions get ready to take on USC. USC comes in with a record of 5-1, but they've only played one road game this year, and that game was played at Rutgers, and they won it 42-35. They're led by Jaden Maiava. Maiava's hitting 69% of his passes for 1,744 yards, 15 touchdowns, has three picks. But the 69% is a bit misleading. He's only been over 69% one time this season, and that was the opening game of the year. All the other ones have been in the upper 50s and lower 60s. The running game with King Miller is very, very good, and it looks like they'll get Trent Mosley back tonight at wide receiver. That's a big plus for USC, but they'll have to play again without Mark Bowman at tight end. He is out for tonight's game. Defensively, Luke Wafel is a guy they're going to have to get a handle on this evening, and they will get Desmond Stevens back after his one-game suspension. For the Nittany Lions, lost last week at Northwestern. Now looking to bounce back at home this week and get on the board in the Big Ten. Rocco Becht. Everyone will look to him. 62% of his passes, over 1,100 yards. He has 10 touchdowns and 3 picks. But everyone knows he'll be the key to what Penn State does in this game, and they'll need the running game to get going in this one tonight. The Nittany Lions come in averaging 156 yards per game. Can the running game keep them on schedule? Can the running game allow Rocco Becht then to have an efficient and effective play-action passing game? Those will all be the things that they'll look at. And defensively, they'll have to do a good job of keeping the ball in front of them tonight. It's Penn State and USC at West Shore Home Field at Beaver Stadium. Matt Campbell in a moment on the Penn State Sports Network.
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3: Welcome back to the Amica Insurance pregame show. Steve Jones with head coach Matt Campbell. Penn State gets ready for USC. It's interesting with the whiteout because you want the crowd to affect the offense of the opposing team. What does it mean for communication on defense that they have to deal with it?
16: Well, I think those are things we do work on, Steve, you know, and I would much rather have this place rocking and our fan base really making it hard on the communication of the offense. And it's one of the great blessings to play in front of this fan base. And at this, I've said it multiple times, the cathedrals of college football. And so I think it's way more of to our advantage. I think, again, communication communication. The good thing now in communication is, you know, I do still think you can, with the green dot, you can get some communication from Coach Lynn, even though there's a lot going on. And I think having the ability to have some of that verbal communication in the helmet still can help us and give us an advantage, even though the crowd noise can be a, at times a unique challenge. But I still think it's a way bigger advantage for our defense.
3: I know Jack Hammond, I've talked about this repeatedly for years on the broadcast. If you have a running game and a defense, you can play in any weather condition, any stadium, and so forth. For you to establish the run, what does that then mean for all the other branches?
16: Yeah, I think it's monumental, to be honest with you. And I think that's probably been the most frustrating part of the last six quarters we played, is just the inconsistency in that area. And I don't think it's an issue for us that we believe that we don't have the players and the talent to do it. I think we're inconsistent in some of those areas, and it's critical for us in this game, time of possession, taking care of the football, and controlling and dictating the pace of the game with our ground game. It's going to be imperative for us to be successful, and I think those things are things that we've got to, a lot of great information over the last six quarters, and kind of have been able to take that and kind of sell ourselves back into what do we do best, how do we put these guys in the best position to be successful, and how do we get our guys some consistency, because I think when that takes off, especially on the offensive side of the football, for our quarterback, for the type of game we want to play, the type of style we want to play, I think it's critically important.
3: More with Matt Campbell in a moment on the Penn State Sports Network.
9: 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I'm Monica from Confers Jewelers. 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It's the final play of the game. She opens it, sees her new diamond, and jumps in your arms. You did it! 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The feeling is incredible.
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3: Welcome back to the Amica Insurance pregame show. Steve Jones, head coach Matt Campbell. Penn State, USC. What can your defensive front mean to setting a tone against this team tonight?
16: Well, I think the misconception sometimes with USC is they just want to throw the ball all over the place. And I think the reality is they're running the ball as good as they've had over the last 5 years. And I think the starting point for us tonight is creating a one-dimensional football team. And it starts with our D-line. And we're going to have to be able to play vertical on the other side of the line of scrimmage and get off blocks and help make plays. And, you know, I think the biggest thing is bring clarity, too, for our linebackers. And, you know, I think at times, even on Friday night, you know, there was lack of clarity. And letting those linebackers play free and clear, I think, is really critical for us tonight. That front seven, we're going to have to do a great job stopping the run.
18: How excited are you to see this team play in this game tonight, to see what they've learned over the past couple of weeks and then have it play out in front of you?
16: Yeah, I'm really excited because I know what the makeup of the humans that reside in our locker room are. I've watched the intent that our guys have continued to pound away at their process with, and the reality of it is they deserve the right to go grow this tonight, and the opportunity against a really good USC team in a really special moment for Penn State football. I think we're all really excited about the opportunity at hand.
18: Matt, thanks. Good luck tonight.
16: All right, thanks so much.
18: We'll have more in a moment on the Penn State Sports Network.
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5: Second and goal at the 5. Takes it, wants to throw. Pressure, head down and goes. Darius Dixon off the edge, takes him down back at the 13-yard line.
0: It's game day. Penn State football is on the air.
5: It is the second Saturday in October in Happy Valley. And Mount Nittany is already starting to show its colors. A little bit of red, little orange, a little bit of gold. Still plenty of green up there. But at the foot of Mount Nittany is West Shore home field at Beaver Stadium. And inside, it is all white. It is the whiteout tonight as the Nittany Lions take on USC. Steve Jones, Jack Hamm, Hannah Mears here at West Shore home field at Beaver Stadium. And Jack, the weather to get rolling tonight, pretty good start.
6: It's perfect for a whiteout. Number one, it's going to be cloudy with a slight chance of a sprinkle later on. The temperature is going to fall into the mid-50s. The current temperature right now is 63 degrees, and the wind is from the east-southeast at 4 to 7 miles an hour.
5: And Hannah, you got to feel and hear the effects of the whiteout from the sideline.
7: I hope you guys can hear me because I am going to lose my voice by the end of this without a doubt already. The whiteout tradition, 19 years full stadium whiteout in Beaver Stadium, and USC is going to experience this for the first time when it comes to this crowd and their magnitude of what they can get to. Head coach Lincoln Riley called the environment an exciting challenge, but something they have to be aware of. This week at practice, they not only pumped noise on the practice field, but throughout their team rooms as well. But try as you might, you simply cannot replicate this right now inside of Beaver Stadium. Quarterback Rocco Beck challenged himself and his team ahead of this week after the loss, saying they need a sense of urgency and remember their why. Why do they love this game and to play this game? You think looking up at 110,000 plus is going to remind them exactly why they play this game.
5: And Danton Lynn has spent 4.5 games up in the booth. At halftime last week, he went down to the sideline. What will be the decision for him tonight?
7: Well, you mentioned he was not sure if he was going to be up top or on the sidelines, because halftime he made that decision to come down. We found out he is going to be on the sidelines. I'll keep you guys aware of if that's his final decision. No last minute changes, but he decided to make that decision because he said being on field with the guys, being able to talk to them, look them in the eye, it felt better being down here. While all of that was going on, he said this is the first time dealing with adversity, and when you have guys coming in from different places, you don't know how they will go through it. So he felt better down here, and he did say with this crowd noise today, guys, an emphasis on communication for that defensive unit. So having him down here, you'd have to think that face-to-face communication is key.
5: We will come back with the starting lineups in a moment on the Penn State Sports Network.
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5: 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We are Penn State for the kids. Starting lineups, Jaden Maiava at quarterback. Very good player. Not perfect, though, Jack.
6: No, he's probably the best throwing quarterback we've faced all year, but he'll get out of the pocket to buy time to throw the football downfield. Not really a running quarterback.
5: King Miller at running back along with Wayman Jordan, but Miller is a guy that, between the tackles, has really improved.
6: He's very physical. He's 6 foot, 225 pounds, and Penn State defensively has got to stop him.
5: Caden Dixon Wyatt along with Tanuk Hines, and they get Trent Mosley back tonight at wide receiver.
6: Yeah, they're very happy to fact that Trent Mosley is a big-time receiver. He can take the top off of the defense. It is by far the best set of wide receivers Penn State has played so far this year.
5: They will not have the talented freshman Mark Bowman tonight, but they will have Tucker Ashcraft, who's played against Penn State before the transfer from Wisconsin, and Carson Tabaracci, who made a terrific catch in last week's game against Washington. up front, no Elijah Page. He will not go tonight. Elijah Becquerel will be at one tackle. The other tackle will be Justin Tainoa with Kalen Miller and Alani Noah, and Tobias Raymond will be at the center spot. For Penn State, they'll need to get pressure up front, Jack. No question about that. They'll have to get Ahmad Kamaju, Akena Iziago, but the tackles, Williams and Tapaki, have to play well.
6: Our two tackles inside have got to have an outstanding game. They got to take on those double team at the point of attack and not give ground, and then our linebackers can clean up. Those two tackles are going to be a key to stopping the running game.
5: And cleaning up means Ebel and Rojas have to be better tacklers.
6: Yeah, I talked to Ebel in practice, in fact, about we couldn't wait for this game to start again. They're on the defense. They missed so many different tackles against Northwestern.
5: It'll be Darius Dixon and Damian Collins, Marcus Neal, Jeremiah Cooper, Zion Tracy. The key, keep the ball in front of you.
6: Exactly. They want to have big plays in their offense for Southern Cal. You cannot give them up. Make them be disciplined and go 10-12 play drive. I don't think Southern Cal wants to do that.
5: Luke Wafel at one end, Cameron Crawford the other, Alex Van Summeren, the transfer from Michigan State, along with Jakeem Stewart. Wafel is just an ultra-talented freshman.
6: Yes, you have to know where he lines up on every play. A true freshman from New Jersey, a guy we have to find out. He's a great pass rusher up the field, does an outstanding job against the run as well, and he's got a motor. He takes no plays off.
5: They get Devin Bryant, and they get back Desmond Stevens at linebacker after the one-game suspension.
6: Yeah, Stevens is a guy who goes sideline to sideline. They're happy to get him back into the lineup, that linebacking position. He's also very good in the passing game as well.
5: Jontez Williams and Jason Johnson, the corners. Prophet Brown along with Alex Graham and Christian Pierce in the secondary. Graham is very good on the blitz. He times it up well, Jack.
6: Yeah, he gets into the cadence of a quarterback, and you see after the first quarter, he ends up getting really comfortable coming off the edge, timing that up, and when he times it up so well, you cannot get your offensive line or your back over to pick him up.
5: Rocco back to quarterback. Everybody knows that a lot revolves on how he plays.
6: Yeah, you're talking about a quarterback. We've got to get into rhythm. And our quarterback, Rocco Beck, needs to get the running game going early, maybe move out of the pocket at times, throwing the football downfield, use his legs as well, running with the ball when we need to. He's got to have a big game.
5: Carson Hanson, James Peoples, they've got to be able to keep Penn State on schedule.
6: Exactly. You can't have it. We want a second and four, second and five situation against the Southern Cal defense. I think Hanson is the guy right now. I think he can get those physical yards inside. You saw him bounce out against a touchdown last week against Northwestern. They got a big day from both of those running backs. One of those guys will get into a rhythm.
5: Brett Eskelson and Zay Robinson, but Chase Sowell's really impressed us.
6: Yeah, Chase Sowell, it seems to me right now the guy in the wide receiver position that Rocco wants to go to. Back shoulder throws, they have that timed up very well. Made a couple of key catches. He's going to be a big part of the passing game today.
5: Ben Bramer, Andrew Rappelier, and Gabe Burkle, critical in the tight ends in the passing game and also on the running game. The Nittany Lions are in the tunnel. The White Shakers on the move. We're awaiting the entrance. Truly the greatest spectacle in college football. The Nittany Lions take the field as the fireworks fly at Beaver Stadium on a whiteout Saturday. Kickoff in a moment on the Penn State Sports Network.
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5: Thank you, Roger. One other point. USC, by the way, will get the ball first in this game. But one other point. We're talking about the tight ends, Burko, Rapoyer, Bramer. They'll be important to get to the one part we didn't get to, and that's Malachi Goodman, Anthony Docko, along with Cooper Cousins, Trevor Bohr, and Brock Riker. They have to do the job in the running game, and they have to protect Rocco Beck.
6: Exactly. Number one, let's get the running game going early here for Penn State. Once you get that going, now you can work in the play action pass, and you can go deep downfield. Also, protection as well is a lot better when you're running the football. The key to everything for Penn State today is this offensive line getting this running game going for the first time this year.
5: So Lucas Tenbrock will kick off, the freshman, and dropping back to receive for USC. They'll put Ethan Feaster back there. He's the deep guy at the one-yard line. And standing up at the five-yard line will be Riley Wormley. Kick will go left to right as we see it. There's so many people on the sideline, there's no way that we can even find Hannah. She's down there somewhere.
7: A star-studded sideline down here, guys. Even the 2016 whiteout hero Grant Haley is on the sideline cheering on the Nittany Lions. But everyone ready for this atmosphere and this kick.
5: I think we found you at the 14-yard line.
7: Where's Waldo? Where's Mears?
5: Yeah, there's Mears. We got just the 14 right there. Kick will go left to right as we see it. Lucas Tenbrock ready. And in a sea of white, the kick will go left to right as we see it, and the whiteout game is underway. High, end over end. Feaster fair catch, and USC will start from the 25. So now let's see. And again, this comes down to the two tackles. That's where the communication comes into play, where you have to worry about. Receivers can look at the ball. The tackles have to be able, the ones they hear it, Jack.
6: Exactly, because the snap count is gone right now. And they're near the student section here right now. And the first false start that we're able to create here by this whiteout crowd will mean that crowd will even get louder after that penalty.
5: Wide to the far side, Hines to the near side. Miller to the left of Miami. He wants to throw it first down. Pump fakes, now fires. Caught 35-yard line and over the 35 and taken out the 37 for a first down. So right out of the gate, they come out throwing, and they quickly get the ball for first down to Zacharias Williams.
6: Yeah, Miami looked to his left with nothing there. Came back to the in route to the right side of the field and threw it for first down.
5: Two left, two right. Miller to the right of Miami from the 37 on first down, and a flag goes down, and USC moved, and the crowd does it again.
6: You couldn't script it any better for a whiteout crowd here to have a false start on the second play of the game.
5: First and 15, back at the 32. So, trips near side, too far side. Miami with an empty backfield for the moment. Takes the snap. Quick pump fake. Now rolls right. Fires. Caught 40-yard line out to the 44 and brings up a second down and three as he fed it in that time again to Zacharias Williams.
6: Well, again, Miami has a chance to look left. He's got a clean pocket. No pressure on him. And then he finally rolls out to his right and completes the pass on a first down.
5: Hines, Williams, and Mosley near side. Wyatt far side. Miller to the left of Miami on second down and three at their own 44. And he'll give it to Miller. First running play. Darts to his left to the 45. Breaks a tackle to the 50. To the 45 of Penn State. And taken down in Penn State territory at the 42-yard line. And again, the ability of a team to run the football evident out of the gate.
6: And again, just going downfield, breaking tackles, getting into the second level of the Penn State defense, made a few people miss point of attack, continued to bounce it outside, and got into Penn State territory to first down.
5: Two left, two right, Miller to the left of Miami, first and 10, Penn State 42. Quick toss near side, it's Mosley, and tripped up at the 40-yard line. Outstanding play by Adavian Collins. It'll be second down at about eight.
6: Boy, Collins does a great job of reading this, getting up the field very, very quickly. Try to jump over Collins. Collins just got enough a piece of him to cause him to go down.
5: Second down, about eight and a half. Miami back pressure. Down he goes! Back at the 47-yard line, Tony Rojas.
6: Boy, it looked like Miami just actually ran into Rojas coming off the edge. But coming with pressure this time, Miami just goes down right in the pocket. He sees Rojas coming and ducks down and takes the sack.
5: Team leading fourth sack of the year. Penn State will go with the four defensive end package. Yvon Camaja, Caleb Bacon, Akenna Iziago, and Alexander McPherson. But they'll drop Bacon back for the moment. So it's a three-man front. Two left, two right, motion toward us. They'll run it on third down to the 45, to the 40. Breaks a tackle inside the 40. Game tackle inside the 40 at the 37. And now Lincoln Riley, his first decision of the night on fourth down.
6: Well, they love going for it on fourth down. And that run there maybe gave them the opportunity now to think about it and go for it here on the fourth down.
5: USC on fourth down is 10 of 14 this season.
6: Yeah, we have to miss tackle. Cooper ends up missing a tackle and gives them the opportunity to go for it here on fourth down.
5: Ashcraft to the near side along with Jordan. Empty backfield for the moment. Now they bring Jordan back in. They're trying to see coverage. Bunch set far side on fourth down and five. Jordan in motion away from us. Miami back. Four-man rush. Time. Delivers. Caught. First down. Wyatt 30, 25, and knocked out of bounds inside the 20 at the 19 of Penn State.
6: Yeah, Tony Rojas in coverage that time. I think he was mirroring Miami initially, and then he's trying to drop underneath the route. Ends up the wide receiver on the play, turns back to the outside, Dixon Wyatt, and breaks back to the outside, and they convert on the fourth down play.
5: Jordan is still the running back. He'll be to the left of Miami. Ashcraft tight right. Mosley in motion away from us. Two to the far side. Hines near side. Miami up in the line of scrimmage trying to communicate. They have 10 on the play clock. Jordan out to his right. First and 10, Penn State 19. Miami takes the snap. Play action, throws, end zone, wide open, Mosley, touchdown, USC, an impressive opening 75-yard drive.
6: But Mosley on that post pattern is wide open on the play. Breakdown in the secondary for Penn State in the middle of the field where Mosley is wide open back in the lineup for Southern Cal for this football game. And Southern Cal big play was a fourth down conversion that gave him a first down to finish it off with a touchdown drive.
5: Fifth time in seven games that USC has scored on its opening drive. And now the extra point by Caden Chittenden. Kick is up. Kick is good. 7-0 USC with 10:37 to go in the opening quarter on the Penn State Sports Network.
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18: 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Based here in central Pennsylvania, Miter Brands has been a leading manufacturer for nearly 80 years and is the official window of Penn State football. 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
5: Well, great start, 8-play, 75-yard drive for USC. And Hannah, I know part of your job is to gauge that sideline. Not what they wanted there. Now they got to bounce back.
7: Absolutely not what they wanted. And looking for an advantage here, being Danton Lynn on this sideline, he's going to be able to get these guys regrouped and refreshed quicker than he would be up in the box and face that tempo. And like he mentioned, also be able to see how they handle adversity here in this one.
5: And one of the keys, Jack, on that drive, a couple of key runs and some tackles broken.
6: Exactly. We only ran the football for 18 yards, but that third down run, a couple missed tackles gave the opportunity to go for a fourth down, which Southern Cal converted.
5: And Ryan Sieri was able to kick it about 8 yards deep into the end zone, and Penn State will start from the 25 and go left to right as we see. A little pushing and shoving after the play is over with. But we told Bob Taylor to get back and engineer the game. Don't get too emotional.
6: Well, Penn State defense had chances to get off the field. They ended up getting a false start against Southern Cal.
5: Yep.
6: We end up Rojas on the sack as well. But a third down run gave Lincoln Riley, I think, the confidence to go for it on fourth down and then finish it off at the post pattern.
5: Carson Hansen will be at the tailback. They'll start in the eye with Rapoyer in front of him. Wing right is Burkle. First and 10, Penn State, their own 25. Farhash going left to right as we see it. On first down, it's going to be Hansen, left side. Hansen over the 30 and out to the 32-yard line. This is what we're talking about, the forward lean and on schedule.
6: Yeah, Hansen very physical. Inside the tackle box area, you got a good block by Cousins as well, pulling up into the hole. Hansen up off that block, goes up the middle, and gets good yardage on first down. almost 7 yards on the play.
5: They take Graham out and bring Johnson in the game. Meanwhile, Burkle Wingright, and now the shotgun for Becht with Hansen to his right. Two receivers far side, Sowell near side. Play action fake, set down the near side for Sowell. He's there, got it to 30, 25 to the 20 and out of bounds. First down, Nittany Lions, and when you can run the ball, Jack, you can play action.
6: Yeah, first down run, you get 7 yards, you're ahead of the chains. This is a great job by Beck laying the ball out there where Sowell can come underneath it and make the play. He has the only opportunity to make this catch downfield. And he's got a good chemistry the last couple of weeks, and it showed it there on that play.
5: They mark about at the 21 near hash, attacking the south end zone to our right. Two receivers far side. Eskelson is over there. Hansen, the running back, to the left. They've got Rappelier and Burkle as the tight ends. First down, Hansen, right side, through the hole to the 20, taken down at the 19, got two on the play. Bryant made the stop. It's going to be second down and 8.
6: And an outstanding tackle by Bryant. Hansen looked like he had a hole off right tackle, got a good block by Rappelier downfield. He's just able to come up in a one-on-one. We try to make the guy miss in the hole. Hansen with brought down for Tony, a two-yard gain.
5: So well, and Burkle will be to the near side. Far side will be Rappelier and Eskelson. Hansen will be to the right of Beck. The officials have stopped it for the moment. Now they'll wind the clock. 7-0 USC, 9:20 to go in the opening quarter. Eskelson will go out. They'll bring another tight end in, and that'll be Finn Furmanek. They have 12 on the play clock. USC will take its time substituting. They're allowed to. And it's going to be down to 4 in the play clock. Stewart's not off the field yet. Penn State has to use a timeout. Look, okay, there's a big issue here with this. And this is on the officials, okay? Because they messed around so much before everything started. And they set the play clock at 25 and not at 40.
6: Yeah, and also I think they have to address this in the offseason. Because, number one, that defense knows, you know, you can run more time off the clock. Yeah. And you have guys, you know, when you substitute, some of these guys are into a stroll coming to the sideline.
5: Yeah.
6: And you've got to either call that as a, intentionally trying to run that clock all the way down. So you have to do something with, because you just cannot walk off the field defensively and have that clock go all the way down.
5: But that play clock should have been at 40 right. When they reset it. And what they did was wrong here. Right? When they put it at 25, that was a foul ball. Well, the umpire got hurt, so they substituted an official. But that means the play clock should still be at 40. Hey? Penn State burns a timeout because I think they misofficiated it.
6: And Penn State did not, Matt did not want to take a 5-yard penalty for, for delay of game.
5: Right.
6: So it was a waste of timeout here early in the first quarter. I think you had to do that. Penn State has to answer that score.
5: Second down and 8 at the 19 in the Del Grosso Sauce red zone for the first time tonight. Second and 8 at the 19. Near hash. Attacking the south end zone to our right. Eskelson far side. Sowell near side with Bramer. Wing left is Rappelier. Peoples the running back. Becht. Peoples. And he can't make a miss. Graham takes him down for a loss back at the 20-yard line. It's going to be third down and 9.
6: Well, that's Southern Cal playing, getting penetration when you're trying to run.

0: interception for Matt Campbell tonight. He's going to have a fourth down and about two.
1: Good job by the offensive line. Good protection for Rocco to throw the football. Rappelier went down, turned inside, about 2 yards short. He's got to get probably right to the 11-yard line to get this first down.
0: Hanson comes in at running back. Bunch set far side. Now they'll bring Hanson back into the backfield to the wider Rocco Becht. Sowell near side. Eskelson in that far side bunch. Fourth and two at the 13 of USC. Goes back. Pressure. Delivers wide open. Rappelier walks into the end zone. Touchdown, Penn State. And the Nittany Lions answer.
1: Well, Matt Campbell's going to be very aggressive on wideout night. And that time, Rappelier was so wide open, there wasn't a Southern Cal defender anywhere near him. Rocco sprinted out left. Rappelier, everybody thought they're going to run the football on that fourth down play. Rappelier out in that flat area is wide open on the play, and Penn State answers a Southern Cal touchdown.
0: Six plays, 75-yard drive. 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
0: 7-7, 7:26 to go in the opening quarter. As Penn State comes back with a six-play, 75-yard drive, and Hannah, that had to lift the sideline, didn't it?
7: The first person to wrap their arms around with great enthusiasm around Rappelier after he was in the end zone was head coach Matt Campbell. That energy was infectious and radiated down the sideline. He said right now, simplicity equals velocity. With that receiving core, they were trying to find guys who were able to play fast and confident, so you know he was excited about that one.
0: Jack, that drive had some swagger to it.
1: Well, without a doubt, Penn State needed to answer the Southern Cal opening drive and being aggressive on fourth down. People overplaying run. Rappelier wide open. Aggressive call, throwing it on fourth down, but we end up making a touchdown.
0: Lucas Tenbrock, high end over end. It's headed toward Mount Union.

0: USC will start from the 25.
1: And now Penn State defense has a settle in. They missed some tackles in that first drive, gave them the opportunity to go for it on fourth down, and Lincoln Riley will go for it. Coming into this game, he was 10 for 14 on fourth down, right. So he will always be aggressive, but we made the decision a whole lot easier by not tackling well on third down.
0: What helped them is, look, they may have only run the ball three times or twice on that drive, but each one was a productive run of 14 and 10 yards. That balances your offense enough where you've got to be able to take care of that part to get him into third and long. Dallas Bakalahi is now in at defensive tackle for Penn State with Armstrong Nottam. McPherson and Bacon are the ends. Trips far side. Takes the snap, looks right, now left. Mayava steps up, dumps it off, complete to the 20, and Rojas takes him down with Bakalahi at the 27. He gets two on the play, second down and eight.
1: We talk about being disciplined. That's what Rojas is here. He sees the back coming out of back. This is almost like a lateral back. It could have been a live ball that hit the ground. Rojas is right there and holds it to a half a yard gain.
0: Second down and nine at their own 26. Trips to the far side, Hines, Wyatt, and Mosley. I have no idea what he said. What could you possibly be reviewing here? I don't know if Hannah heard it, but we didn't.
2: It's not easy to hear down here, but it looked like he was saying a targeting call, judging by what's going on the scoreboard.
0: Targeting? Really? Okay. Throws it.
1: What?
0: Because the core, it's not on the running back. Okay, it's going to be on Mayava. That's what they're looking to see, is whether Mayava got targeted.
1: And I think he came over the top of him.
0: And it's Bacon. But he's running with the ball at that time.
1: Yeah.
0: Right now can he still throw it? Sure, but he's running.
1: This might be a call on Bacon.
0: That Bacon's the one they're looking at.
1: Yeah,
0: it's not low. It's Bacon up top. But he's starting to run with the ball. What are you supposed to do?
1: Yeah.
0: Grab the flag?
1: So far this year, the officials have really lightened up on the targeting call throughout the entire season here.
0: Well,
1: I don't think it's targeting.
0: Well, here's the verdict, though.
3: After review, the ruling on the field is of a penalty. It's second down.
0: So nothing. Second down and nine at their own 26. Jeff Cervinski confirmed it with the help from the replay center in Rosemont. Trips far side. Hines, Wyatt, and Mosley. They'll go pistol with Miller behind Mayava on second and nine. It's going to be Miller. Bounces to his left and nothing there. It is a wall of blue. It'll be third down and nine.
1: And that's exactly how you play run-down defense. Back in the student section right now, that defensive line stalemate at the line of scrimmage. Now they're going hurry up at the line against the Penn State defense on third down.
0: Armstrong, Nottam, and company getting the job done. Takes it. Third down, nine. Blitz coming. Throws near side and incomplete. Went wide for Tanook Hines that time. It's fourth down. And for the first time tonight, we will see a punt.
1: Good job by Collins. Man-to-man coverage, which he loves to run on the outside. Mayava got some extra time to throw the football downfield. A good man-to-man coverage, forcing to the sideline. The ball is at the outside, out of bounds as well for an incomplete pass on third down.
0: So USC will kick it away with Lachlan Kerrigan. Transfer from Memphis. Rolls to his left. Kicks it out of there. Zay Robinson backpedals and will take it at his own 18. Swings far side to the 15, 20, 25, to the 30-yard line. And that's where the Nittany Lions will put it in play for their second possession of the night. And we have a break. 6:16 to go in the opening quarter. 7-7 our score. Tonight's game presented by Miter Brands on the Penn State Sports Network.
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0: First and 10, Penn State, their own 30, just inside the far hash, going left to right as we see it. 6:16 to go in the opening quarter, tied at 7. Bramer to the near side. One to the far side, deep back. It's Hanson with Beckton to center. Bramer in motion away from us on first down. Play action, rolls right, waits, looks downfield, steps away from pressure. He'll keep it and go to the 30 and dive ahead to about the 32. Gets two on the play, second down and 8. I think Bramer's the guy he wanted.
1: Exactly, on a play action fake on first down, trying to get the big play again downfield. Rocco coming out of the pocket, he did a good job at containing him.
0: Quick toss to your side, so well. Breaks one tackle, 30, 35 to the 40, and a first down for the Nittany Lions to the 42-yard line. They used Wafel's speed against him that time.
1: Yeah, and so well is a guy at 203 pounds. He does not go down very easily. It looked like initially Southern Cal had him well defended. So well made the catch, turned back upfield, and got the first down out beyond the 40.
0: Walker comes in at linebacker. Penn State will go two to the far side. Bramer tight right. Rappelier wing left. Hanson the running back. Motion by Eskelson toward us. And it's going to be a direct snap to Hanson. Hanson dances to the 45. Stevens has him at the 45 and then finally throws him down. He got 3 on the play. Second down and 7 on the direct snap.
1: Okay, Stevens did a good job. The linebacker for Southern Cal right in the middle of the play. Did not take the fake. Came up here. Field and made the tackle on Hanson.
0: On second and 7, Beck steps up. He'll keep it to go 45 and dive ahead to about the 47. It's going to bring up a third down for Penn State and 5 at the Penn State 47-yard line with 4:40 to go in the opening quarter, tied at 7.
1: Initially, good protection downfield for Rocco to throw the football. Came out of the pocket because there was nobody there on that defensive right side for Southern Cal and tried to get as much as he could on the run.
0: Eskelson and Robinson to the near side along with Bramer. Rappelier far side, went to the right. It's Hanson. They got USC to jump, but they got back. Motion by Eskelson away from us. Beck goes back, semi-roll near side, dumps it off. Eskelson 50-yard line and the first down. Inside.